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0: Markley, Van Camp, and Robbins.
1: I'm driving into work, and I'm looking up, and I'm noticing that somehow gas is at $4.99, so it's almost $5 a gallon, right? And I heard about it on the news today saying, you know, gas prices overnight went up 6 cents and 7 cents or whatever. And I'm like, holy crap, man. Feeling a little depressed, yes.
2: I know. And right now, the average is $4.30 nationwide as of today. So, yeah, I mean, this is a bad thing.
0: Right after Clay and Buck on WTAQ.
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8: A chaotic scene in Germany. I'm Chris DeMeo, Fox News. One person is dead and 16 others injured after a van slams into a crowd in Berlin. It happened at an LGBTQ event. Berlin police have identified a suspect and say he has ties to Islamic circles. U.S. Central Command reports that it disabled a tanker after the vessel allegedly tried to run the U.S. blockade near the Strait of Hormuz.
9: For 13 nights in a row, U.S. forces targeted military positions inside Iran. Last night, quiet for the first time in those 2 weeks. President Trump has talked repeatedly over the last few days about consideration of a possible massive attack on Iran, but the president made sure to say all options for the U.S. still on the table. Things not completely quiet. Some military activity on the Gulf of Oman. A merchant ship tried to run the U.S. blockade of Iran's naval ports. It was warned four times and then disabled by the U.S. military.
8: Fox's Steve Harrigan in Tel Aviv. Maine Democrats have elected former state Senate President Troy Jackson in a landslide vote as their party's nominee to challenge Republican Senator Susan Collins.
10: This is what you need to know so far about what we're learning about Troy Jackson. He did have a warm welcome on stage. He talked two times in a matter of like 2 hours inside. The former Maine Senate president has the support of nearly every single delegate across the state. Backed by Senator Bernie Sanders, Jackson supports progressive policies, including Medicare for All, and also abolishing ICE. It was only a few hours, and then he walked out ready to take on Collins in November. Jackson will face longtime Republican Senator Susan Collins in one of the country's most closely watched Senate races. Democrats see Maine as a key opportunity in their effort to win back control of the Senate.
8: It's Fox's Alexis McAdams. Jackson replaces Graham Plattner, who withdrew after allegations of sexual assault. He has denied those allegations. 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
8: New York City Mayor Zoran Mamdani is applauding the arrest of the man suspected of stabbing two men on Manhattan's Upper West Side on Thursday, as well as the hate crime charges the suspect is now facing.
10: Mayor Zoran Mamdani is repeatedly denouncing hate and anti-Semitism after this stream of public criticism from community leaders who say his rhetoric on Israel has created division. This criticism follows this week's stabbing attack. The suspect, Raul Morales, was arraigned on two counts of attempted murder, two counts of assault, and one count of attempted assault, all of which are being tried as hate crimes. Investigators say witnesses heard Morales yell, "Allahu Akbar," before stabbing a Jewish man and Asian man on New York City's Upper West Side. According to the Manhattan DA's office, the Jewish man was wearing a yarmulke and had just left a synagogue.
8: That's Fox's C.B. Cotton in New York. The attack happening days after Mayor Mamdani called Israeli Prime Minister Benjamin Netanyahu a war criminal. Well, President Zelensky is warning that North Korea is going to step up its involvement in Russia's war on Ukraine.
18: Russia wants to bring in 30,000 more North Korean troops as the Kremlin continues its invasion of Ukraine. Ukrainian President Zelensky making that claim, saying that Russian efforts have been underway since June to get those North Korean troops into the conflict. Under a mutual defense agreement between the two countries, Pyongyang sent 14,000 soldiers to fight alongside Russian forces in the Kursk region in 2024 after a Ukrainian incursion into the area. Meanwhile, President Zelensky is expected to meet with President Trump in Washington early next week. Jill Nato, Fox News.
8: Three more subcontractors on the Obama Presidential Center are seeking nearly $900,000 in unpaid bills for work. The claims adding to a growing list of payment disputes surrounding the Chicago project. I'm Chris DeMeo. This is Fox News.
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21: 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Fly ball, left center field, hit well. Racing back is Torres at the track, well gone! Christian Yelich, his fourth of the season. It's a two-run shot.
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0: Markley, Van Camp, and Robbins.
1: There is something he is doing now that the Treasury Secretary, Scott Bessent, was not doing last week, which is sort of saying, well, in their heart of hearts, people know. Scott Bessent, who I generally like, but man, I was getting nervous about him a couple weeks ago. He was like, well, in their heart of hearts, people feel pretty good about the economy. No, they don't, dude. You got it. You have to confront that. Mm-hmm. And gas prices are front and center for everybody as a gauge of how they are doing personally. That's a real thing that you have to confront.
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5: A deadly attack. I'm Deborah Valentine, Fox News. A deadly attack as a driver crashes into a crowd during a pride parade in Berlin, Germany on Saturday.
6: Police in Berlin are searching for a suspect who allegedly plowed a van through a crowd at an LGBTQ plus pride event. At least one person was killed. 16 others are hurt. Police say the suspect has ties to a local Islamic group and they believe it was terrorism. Hundreds of thousands of people were in Berlin for the celebration.
5: Police say some of those hurt have life-threatening injuries. The U.S. and Iran pausing military strikes for the first time in over 2 weeks.
7: For 13 nights in a row here, CENTCOM would usually make an announcement sometime after 2 a.m. local time that strikes were underway last night for the first time. That simply did not happen. There's been a lot of talk in recent days from President Trump about a possible massive attack on Iran, but President Trump also making clear he's keeping all options open. Now, there was some military activity in the Gulf of Oman. A merchant ship tried to break through the U.S. naval blockade. It was warned 4 times before U.S. forces hit it and disabled that ship.
5: Fox's Steve Harrigan reporting from Tel Aviv, Israel. Democrats in Maine have chosen former state lawmaker Troy Jackson to replace ousted U.S. Senate candidate Graham Plattner during Saturday's nominating convention. The state's Republican chair, Jim Diamond, tells the Fox report that he thinks Jackson's a weak candidate compared to the incumbent Republican, Susan Collins.
8: I think Senator Collins right now is pleased as punch to go up against this gentleman.
5: Jackson told the convention it's crucial to beat Collins in November's election. 566 of the 571 Democratic delegates at the convention voted for Jackson. 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
5: Kyiv has reportedly agreed to send battle-tested drones to the U.S. as part of a Pentagon-driven effort to secure drone dominance. Fox's Jennifer Griffin reports from Washington.
11: Explosions at oil refineries across Russia caused by Ukrainian drones now able to reach deep into Russian territory have taken 40% of Russia's refining capacity offline, leading to miles-long gas lines affecting tens of millions of people across Russia. Among the culprits, a state-of-the-art sea drone called the Magura, which means hammer in Ukrainian. It's 25 feet long and can carry a 1,700-pound payload over 350 miles and can also launch aerial drones from the sea near enemy shores. Now, for the first time ever, a U.S. manufacturing firm has signed an agreement to manufacture these Ukrainian sea drones, which have sunk 19 Russian Navy vessels, destroying Russia's Black Sea Fleet.
5: Ukraine's U-Force is set to partner with the Oregon-based company ReconCraft to mass-produce the Magura Maritime Drone Series. The International Criminal Court Chief Prosecutor Karim Khan has been removed following sexual misconduct allegations. On Fox News Live, Israeli Ambassador to the United Nations Danny Danon supports the decision after the ICC refused to drop their investigation into Israeli Prime Minister Benjamin Netanyahu.
13: But we have to look at the allegations themselves. It's about time that the ICC would stop the investigation and the inquiry against Prime Minister Netanyahu. It is a political theater, political circus, and we demand more from this body.
5: Khan's ousting comes as the Trump administration brought sanctions against him and other ICC staff for issuing a warrant for Netanyahu and other Israeli officials. At least one person was shot. Another has been detained after police responded to reports of an active shooter at Deerbrook Mall in Humboldt, Texas. I'm Deborah Valentine. This is Fox News.
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1: 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The pitch.
0: Yes, he can, over the outside corner. 96-mile-an-hour fastball. One of the most dominant first four innings that you'll ever see completed by Harrison against his former team. He recorded 12 outs, and 10 of them were strikeouts. Unreal.
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1: High fly ball, deep left field. This ball's way back and way gone. Wild Bill, a three-run shot, struck him out. 103 with the fastball yet again, 103.3. Fly ball, left center field, hit well. Racing back is Torres at the track. Well gone! Christian Yelich, his fourth of the season. It's a two-run shot.
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6: Tragedy in Germany. I'm Deborah Valentine, Fox News. Police and prosecutors in Berlin, Germany have identified a suspect in Saturday's deadly attack in which a driver plowed his van into a crowd during a pride parade as a 21-year-old identified as Abdul B. Police said earlier that they had identified a suspect who has ties to Islamic groups in Berlin. Fox's Chanley Painter.
7: Police in Berlin are searching for a suspect who allegedly plowed a van through a crowd at an LGBTQ plus pride event. At least one person was killed. 16 others are hurt. Police say the suspect has ties to a local Islamic group, and they believe it was terrorism. Hundreds of thousands of people were in Berlin for the celebration.
6: Police say some of those hurt have life-threatening injuries. U.S. Central Command reports that it disabled a tanker after the vessel allegedly attempted to run the U.S. blockade near the Strait of Hormuz. Fox's Steve Harrigan reports from Tel Aviv.
8: For 13 nights in a row, U.S. forces targeted military positions inside Iran. President Trump has talked repeatedly over the last few days about consideration of a possible massive attack on Iran, but the president made sure to say all options for the U.S. still on the table. Things not completely quiet. Some military activity on the Gulf of Oman. A merchant ship tried to run the U.S. blockade of Iran's naval ports. It was warned four times and then disabled by the U.S. military.
6: While CENTCOM maintains that maritime actions are necessary to ensure freedom through the Strait of Hormuz, Iranian officials suggest that military interactions risk further escalating the conflict in the strategic waterway. Typhoon Noel made landfall early Sunday in southern China, including Hong Kong. The typhoon is bringing strong winds nearing 70 miles per hour and heavy rain. 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
6: Americans heading to the polls to elect a new Congress 100 days from today. Fox's Jared Halpern looks at the state of play.
12: The midterm elections are now just 100 days away, with control of Congress during the last 2 years of President Trump's term in the balance. Fox News polling out last week gives Democrats a clear upper hand, with voters saying Democrats can better handle income inequality, health care, the economy, foreign policy, and government spending. Republicans are hoping to turn the tide, warning of Democratic socialists winning Democratic primaries and shifting the party to the far left. At the White House, Jared Halpern, Fox News.
6: One person shot, others injured, and a suspect detained after a shooting at a mall in Humble, Texas, Saturday evening. KRIV, Fox 26, Houston's Makina Earnhardt with details from the scene.
13: Both the person detained and one of the people injured are both juveniles under 17. Because of that, they couldn't tell us much more. The police believe that this was an isolated incident. They said there's no active threat to the public. The incident is contained, but that doesn't change the fact that there were so many people in this mall when those shots were fired. They believe that there was around 4 shots fired, but they're not exactly sure how many shots yet, but they said at least 4. And the people in that mall, I've talked to probably 10 people tonight, and every single one of them said it was just absolute panic in there.
6: One of the victims was taken to the hospital and went into surgery, but their condition is not yet known. Tropical storm Genevieve strengthened into a hurricane Saturday in the Pacific Ocean southwest of Mexico. It's forecast to pick up even more steam and become a major hurricane in the coming days. But Genevieve is expected to stay well out to sea on a course roughly parallel to the shore. I'm Deborah Valentine. 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
8: There is something he is doing now that the Treasury Secretary, Scott Bessent, was not doing last week, which is sort of saying, well, in their heart of hearts, people know. 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He's like, well, in their heart of hearts, people feel pretty good about the economy. No, they don't, dude. You got it. You have to confront that. Mm-hmm. And gas prices are front and center for everybody as a gauge of how they are doing personally. That's a real thing that you have to confront.
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0: 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Still recording? 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
3: Chaotic scene in Germany. I'm Chris DeMayo, Fox News. One person is dead and 16 others injured after a van slams into a crowd in Berlin. It happened at an LGBTQ event. Police have identified a suspect as Abdul B and say the 21-year-old has ties to Islamic groups. A meantime, U.S. Central Command reports that it disabled a tanker after the vessel tried to run the U.S. blockade near the Strait of Hormuz.
4: For 13 nights in a row, U.S. forces targeted military positions inside Iran. President Trump has talked repeatedly over the last few days about consideration of a possible massive attack on Iran, but the president made sure to say all options for the U.S. still on the table. Things not completely quiet. Some military activity on the Gulf of Oman. A merchant ship tried to run the U.S. blockade of Iran's naval ports. It was warned four times and then disabled by the U.S. military.
3: Fox's Steve Harrigan in Tel Aviv. Maine Democrats have elected former state Senate President Troy Jackson in a landslide vote as their party's nominee for U.S. Senate to challenge incumbent Susan Collins.
5: This is what you need to know so far about what we're learning about Troy Jackson. He did have a warm welcome on stage. He talked two times in a matter of like 2 hours inside. The former Maine Senate president has the support of nearly every single delegate across the state. Backed by Senator Bernie Sanders, Jackson supports progressive policies, including Medicare for all and also abolishing ICE. It was only a few hours, and then he walked out ready to take on Collins in November. Jackson will face longtime Republican Senator Susan Collins in one of the country's most closely watched Senate races. Democrats see Maine as a key opportunity in their effort to win back control of the Senate.
3: Fox's Alexis McAdams in Bangor, Maine. Jackson replaces Graham Platner, who withdrew after allegations of sexual assault. 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
3: Three new members will join the Baseball Hall of Fame today.
13: Carlos Beltran, Andrew Jones, and Jeff Kent are set to be enshrined today in the National Baseball Hall of Fame in Cooperstown. Beltran and Jones each received the necessary 75% support from baseball writers to get in. Beltran got 84.2% of the vote on his fourth ballot. He was a nine-time All-Star and is one of five players to record at least 400 home runs and 300 stolen bases. Jones got 78.4% on his ninth ballot. He won 10 gold gloves and was selected to five All-Star teams. And Kent was elected by the Contemporary Baseball Era Committee. His 377 career home runs are the most by a second baseman in Major League history. Tony Genualdo, Fox News.
3: New York City Mayor Zoran Mamdani is applauding the arrest of a man suspected of stabbing two men on Manhattan's Upper West Side on Thursday, as well as the hate crime charges the suspect is now facing. Here's Fox's C.B. Cotton.
14: Mayor Zoran Mamdani is repeatedly denouncing hate and anti-Semitism after this stream of public criticism from community leaders who say his rhetoric on Israel has created division. This criticism follows this week's stabbing attack. The suspect, Raul Morales, was arraigned on two counts of attempted murder, two counts of assault, and one count of attempted assault, all of which are being tried as hate crimes. Investigators say witnesses heard Morales yell, "Allahu Akbar," before stabbing a Jewish man and Asian man on New York City's Upper West Side. According to the Manhattan DA's office, the Jewish man was wearing a yarmulke and had just left a synagogue.
3: And the attack happening days after Mayor Mamdani called Israeli Prime Minister Benjamin Netanyahu a war criminal. Iran-backed Houthis fire missiles at Saudi Arabia in response to airstrikes in Yemen. I'm Chris DeMeo. This is Fox News.
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8: High fly ball, deep left field. This ball's way back and way gone. Wild Bill, a three-run shot, struck him out. 103 with the fastball yet again, 103.3. Fly ball left center field, hit well. Racing back is Torres at the track. Well gone! Christian Yelich, his fourth of the season. It's a two-run shot.
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9: Yeah.

0: affect you.
1: We heard a big crash, and our upstairs door had blown open. 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
2: This is obviously pretty horrible. 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
10: A suspect identified. I'm Deborah Valentine, Fox News. Police and prosecutors in Berlin, Germany have identified a suspect in Saturday's deadly attack in which a driver plowed his van into a crowd during a pride parade as a 21-year-old identified as Abdul B. Police said earlier that they had identified a suspect who has ties to Islamic groups in Berlin. More from Fox's Chanley Painter.
11: Police in Berlin are searching for a suspect who allegedly plowed a van through a crowd at an LGBTQ plus pride event. At least one person was killed. 16 others are hurt. Police say the suspect has ties to a local Islamic group, and they believe it was terrorism. Hundreds of thousands of people were in Berlin for the celebration.
10: Police say some of those hurt have life-threatening injuries. U.S. Central Command reports that it disabled a tanker after the vessel allegedly attempted to run the U.S. blockade near the Strait of Hormuz. Fox's Steve Harrigan reports from Tel Aviv, Israel.
12: For 13 nights in a row, U.S. forces targeted military positions inside Iran. President Trump has talked repeatedly over the last few days about consideration of a possible massive attack on Iran, but the president made sure to say all options for the U.S. still on the table. Things not completely quiet. Some military activity on the Gulf of Oman. A merchant ship tried to run the U.S. blockade of Iran's naval ports. It was warned four times and then disabled by the U.S. military.
10: CENTCOM maintains that maritime actions are necessary to ensure freedom through the Strait of Hormuz. Iranian officials suggest that military interactions risk further escalating the conflict in the strategic waterway. Typhoon Niao made landfall early Sunday in southern China, including Hong Kong. The typhoon is bringing strong winds, nearing 70 miles per hour, and heavy rains. 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
10: Americans head to the polls to elect a new Congress 100 days from today. Fox's Jared Halpern looks at the state of play.
0: The midterm elections are now just 100 days away, with control of Congress during the last 2 years of President Trump's term in the balance. Fox News polling out last week gives Democrats a clear upper hand, with voters saying Democrats can better handle income inequality, health care, the economy, foreign policy, and government spending. Republicans are hoping to turn the tide, warning of Democratic socialists winning Democratic primaries and shifting the party to the far left. At the White House, Jared Halpern, Fox News.
10: One person was shot, others injured, and a suspect detained after a shooting at a mall in Humble, Texas, Saturday evening. KRIV, Fox 26, Houston's McKenna Earnhardt with details from the scene.
15: Both the person detained and one of the people injured are both juveniles under 17. Because of that, they couldn't tell us much more. The police believe that this was an isolated incident. They said there's no active threat to the public. The incident is contained, but that doesn't change the fact that there were so many people in this mall when those shots were fired. They believe that there was around 4 shots fired, but they're not exactly sure how many shots yet, but they said at least 4. And the people in that mall, I've talked to probably 10 people tonight, and every single one of them said it was just absolute panic in there.
10: One of the victims was taken to the hospital and went into surgery, but their condition is not yet known. Tropical storm Genevieve strengthened into a hurricane Saturday in the Pacific Ocean southwest of Mexico. It's forecast to pick up even more steam and become a major hurricane in the coming days. Hurricane Genevieve is expected to stay well out to sea, though, on a course roughly parallel to the shore. No coastal warnings or watches are issued. I'm Deborah Valentine. 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

0: Welcome to New Weekend. I'm Rob Sussman. The new Marquette University Law School poll is out, and we're learning something about the governor's race. As time allows, we have this from the press conference announcing the poll.
1: My name is Derek Mosley. I'm the director of Marquette Law School's Lubar Center for Public Policy Research and Civic Education. And I want to welcome you all to our On the Issues program, focusing on the Marquette Law poll. As usual, I am joined by Dr. Charles Franklin, the director of the Marquette Law poll. Charles, welcome.
2: Good to be here.
1: But just so you know, for the topics of the day, we'll be going over the methodology of the polls to give you a general idea about how we got here. Secondly, we're going to be talking about the primaries. Everybody's interested in the primaries. Our November matchups, how do these candidates rate against each other for a November matchup? Also, we're going to figure out how we feel about the legislature here in Wisconsin. And then off to candidate and party ideology is going to be another couple of slides we'll go over. We're going to talk about state issues, the issues that are important to all of us that live here in the state of Wisconsin. And then finally, we're going to talk about national issues, the national issues that affect us as well. So, Charles, let's get started. Could you get us started with the methodology of the poll?
2: Sure. So the short answer is nothing new here. It's the same standard methodology that we always use. The survey was in the field July 8th through the 16th. We had 838 registered voters. That has a margin of error of plus or minus 4.5 percentage points. We also use likely voters when we look at the fall campaigns. That's a little under 700.

0: we started interviews. That also was the morning that David Crowley dropped out of the race. So though we had him in the poll, we immediately took him out because he wasn't a candidate anymore. As a result, I will have absolutely nothing to say about David Crowley today, at least not from the poll. And then on Sunday last week was when Sarah Rodriguez's financial issues came up and continued through. Our last day of polling was Thursday of last week, but that's slightly misleading. Thursday, we only got two late interviews. So all of the interviews were completed basically by Wednesday, those two on Thursday. But most of the interviews had been finished in the previous week or over the weekend. So we're also not going to have much to say about the late game for her campaign. If you look at just the relatively small number of people that answered the survey after the news of the financial issues broke, there's simply not enough people to be informative at all. It's too tiny a sample size to tell us much. So on those two things that are only the two biggest things to have happened, we got nothing for you. And, of course, her dropping out on Friday and Crowley getting back in on Saturday is all after the field period as well. So just so you understand, I will say that I'm going to show you results with Rodriguez in, because it's really important to see what the status of the race was before her issues came up, before these changes, and gives you a benchmark to look at her, but more importantly, look at the other candidates in relation to her. So don't be surprised when I keep talking about her as we go through, but it's for that perspective. Even I know she's no longer a candidate, okay?
1: Let's go over the partisan makeup.
0: Ah, yes, party makeup. Pretty standard here, too. 36% Republican, 32 Dem, 33 Independent. When you count leaners in there, it's the same 4-point Republican advantage, 46-42, with 13 Independent. And that happens to be right at where we've averaged over all of 2025 and 2026. So neither more nor less Republican than what we've been seeing.
1: All right, Charles, let's get into the meat. Let's talk about the primaries.
0: Okay. So I just told you the big point about who's included in this and when we were in the field and obviously how that matters. Before I show you the numbers, I want to stress one really important thing, and you'll see it pretty quickly on these slides, and that is that while I expect everyone in this room has been following the races pretty carefully and knows a lot about all the candidates, that's simply not the case in the public at large. Remember, way back in March at our last poll, we had 65% undecided in the Democratic primary at that point, and we still have quite a few folks undecided now. And then the events have happened that probably upset the race even more. And so, you know, there's a lot undecided. There's this change in candidates. You should absolutely look at these numbers as where we stood last week. And there's plenty of room for change between now. If nothing else, the events of the last week should convince everybody that campaigns matter and events happen during a campaign that people didn't expect. And that can change the nature of the race. So that's my little sermon to begin with about how you should look at this. So let's look at the and I want to tell you one more thing before I put up the slide. For everyone's choice in the poll for primary vote, we also asked, and who would be your second choice? So I'm going to show you the results with Rodriguez. And then without Rodriguez takes all of her voters and their second choices and allocates those to the people they said was their second choice. Now, again, that doesn't include David Crowley, and so we don't know what that's going to do. But it does give you a sense of where her supporters were thinking of going. And you can see from the comparison of with Rodriguez and without Rodriguez how much her absence from the race makes a difference. I'm going to quit repeating it, but absent the new entrant in the race. Okay? So there you go. Here's the numbers. That number at the top, the dark blue, is with Rodriguez, the

0: light blue is without her. And so you see 45% undecided. So that's down from 65% in March, but it's still an awful lot of undecided Democrats. We're looking at Democratic primary voters here, okay? People who say they're voting in the Democratic primary, that includes a few Republicans, more independents, but of course it's mostly Democrats. Francesca Hahn leads with 26% with Rodriguez, 27% without her. In second place is Mandela Barnes at 15 without, with Rodriguez, 18 without. Rodriguez was at 11% in this poll. And obviously without her, she doesn't have a number there. Joel Brennan at 2, that goes up to 5 with Rodriguez out. And with Kelda Royce, 1 with Rodriguez, 2 without her. I think the first takeaway is there's not much change when you take her out. People shift a point or two or maybe a little bit more. Barnes gets a 3-point bump, and so does Brennan, for example. Doesn't do very much to Hong's support, which is leading the field. I think to say a word about Hong's support, because this is now the fourth poll in a row that she's been in first place. When we first asked back in October, she was in first place with, I believe, 6%. Then in February, she was in first place with 11%. In March, it was 14%. So, you know, and now at 26%. So she has been the leading candidate in all of these, but with those enormous percentages of undecided, not a huge share. On the other hand, consistency counts for something, and we see that consistency in her performance over this entire time. We've also had Barnes in second place, where he remains now. And Rodriguez at 11%, I think, is maybe worth remembering or realizing that there was some buzz about her campaign. People were beginning to talk about her. But she was really only at 11% before the money problems blew up. So if there was an expectation that her dropping out would dramatically change the race, that has to assume that she was getting a really big share of the vote. And as you can see from our data, at least, she wasn't. She was in third place at 11. So that's the big takeaway from this.
1: Can we dive into the second choice of the Democratic primary?
0: So it's interesting to know who second choices are. Let's just show you. So 35% said they didn't have a second choice yet. So still a lot of undecided there. Rodriguez was the top second choice at 25%, and there is the basis for how her campaign might have picked up steam if folks moved away from first choices and gave her another look. But Barnes is still in second place as the second choice, followed by Hong, Brennan, and Royce. It is notable that Hong is leading in first choices, but is, with Rodriguez in, is in third place as the second choice candidate. Okay? And Brennan, 6% is the second choice, and Royce, 4%.
1: Now, the Democratic primary voters that you polled, are they set in who they're voting for?
0: Well, they're not anymore. So we asked, and 64% said they were sure that they were going to vote for the person they told us they preferred. They'd made up their minds. 36% not sure. Obviously, without one candidate and with a new candidate, this is surely an overstatement of how many people are really stuck with their candidate, sticking with their candidate. But it is where the race stood at the time. Still, more than a third saying they could change their mind is not surprising.
1: How important is winning in November to these primary voters?
0: Pretty important. 67% said extremely important. We used usually we'd go very, somewhat, not very, not at all, but we used extremely here to try to get a sense of real commitment. 67% said it's extremely important in choosing a candidate that they be able to win in November. Again, this is only Democratic primary voters. There's almost no difference across the candidates in that 67%. It doesn't matter who you're supporting. It's the same 67% plus or minus a couple of points who say it's winning is extremely important. So that idea of winning as a big motivator crosses all of the groups, all of the party, all of the candidates within the Democratic Party primary. It's not higher for one candidate or lower for another. It's really just stable across all of them.
1: Let's switch real quick to the Republican primary.
0: Tom Tiffany at 67% is leading that primary. But 30% of Republican primary voters say they haven't made up their mind there. And I actually think that's rather important, because when I'm telling you 45% of Democrats haven't made up your mind, their mind, or your mind either, you might think that, oh, that's just the Democrats and it's a big field and everything. But this 30% in a Republican primary, where Tiffany's certainly the dominant candidate, is an example of how the public still has not really focused on in the race. I know there are only 3 weeks to go, but I've been saying this all year. Primaries are slow developing things here in the state, and we've seen it in all of the previous primaries we've done as well, that an awful lot of attention comes only in the last few weeks of the campaign. And so I think this high 30% among Republicans is a further demonstration that it's not just the Democrats, though they're a little more undecided than the Republicans are, that it really is the attention to the race, which is coming, but it's coming here very, very late. One last thing, take those high undecideds and the late developing race and the changes in the Democratic primary, and you get a perfect picture for how things can change. Maybe a lot, maybe not at all, who knows, but there's certainly plenty of opportunity for a lot of change to take place over these last 3 weeks.
1: Charles, can you break down the Democratic vote by ideology?
0: Yeah, I can. And when you see this slide, don't run screaming from the room, because it's actually easy to read as long as I walk you through it. Okay. So I want to show you the Democratic Party primary choice of all the candidates, broken down by the ideological orientation of Democrats for moderates plus the small number of conservatives in the Democratic primary, then liberals, and then very liberals. These are all people's self-description of how they describe themselves ideologically. So there are a whole lot of dots here, but look at the green dot. That's Francesca Hahn. And at the top, you see the green dot is at 8% with moderate voters. If you look to its right, 12% were going with Rodriguez, 15% with Barnes, and a whopping 60% of moderates saying they were undecided. Then go to the next row, and the dot for Hong has moved to the right, 26% support among liberal Democrats. The undecided has come down to 39. The Barnes and Rodriguez votes don't change very much. They're in second and third place there. But then the very bottom one, the very liberal Democrats, this is, of course, Hung's home turf. And you can see it, 58% support among Democrats who call themselves very liberal. And the undecided drops down to 24. And so you see, her coalition is really based on going from the center to the left, and the further to the left, the stronger her support. We won't talk much about Rodriguez here, but Barnes is pretty stable in the moderate and the liberal group, but he falls off a bit in the very liberal group. And so that's the balance of support there.
1: What happens when you take Rodriguez out?
0: When we take Rodriguez out, not much changes. Look again at Hong. She's now at 10, 27, and 59. That's hardly any change, a point or so. If you look at Barnes at 21 and 20, that's up slightly from with Rodriguez in. And in the very liberal group, he's up to 11. Again, not a whole lot of movement there. So, again, what I said at the very beginning, with or without Rodriguez moves things a couple of points here and there, but generally doesn't make a whole lot of difference.
1: There's a lot of talk about Democratic Socialists of America, Democratic Socialists. Have you broken it down in the poll?
0: Yes, we've been asking about this in the national survey. This is the first time we've been able to ask about it in Wisconsin. And so there's a little bit of a question about what do we mean by calling someone or someone calling themselves a Democratic Socialist. So I built an experiment into the survey where for a random half of the sample, we ask if they have a favorable or an unfavorable view of Democratic Socialists of America. That's the organization. A lot of people call themselves DSA or I'm part of DSA. They may or may not literally mean they've joined the group, but that's the organization's name, and it's been common parlance for a while. But other people, candidates, simply describe themselves as a Democratic Socialist, and they don't say anything about the organization, Democratic Socialists of America. So I wanted to know whether the term that is used to connect these people to Democratic Socialism, whatever that means, differs between these two. So the random half, one half got the label Democratic Socialists of America, the other half got Democratic Socialist. How much difference is there between those two? And the answer is a little bit, though maybe not a huge amount. So on the top row, 25% say they have a favorable opinion of Democratic Socialists of America. This is all registered voters here. But when we ask just about Democratic Socialists, the favorable is exactly the same, 25%. But look over to the right, look at the gray number in between. 32% said they didn't know enough about the organization, Democratic Socialists of America, to have an opinion of them. But that drops to 19% who don't have an opinion about the label Democratic Socialist. But what happens is the unfavorable group goes up with the second label compared to the first, from 43% unfavorable to the organization Democratic Socialists of America to 55% unfavorable to the phrase Democratic Socialists. So there's more willingness to give an opinion about a Democratic Socialist. There's more uncertainty about what this organization, DSA, is. In order to compare people across the whole sample, I just combined the answers to those two questions. It obviously doesn't affect the favorable rate, which was 25% for both of those groups, but it kind of compromises between the don't know and the unfavorable for the others. Okay? So that's how we're measuring that.
1: How does it break down by ideology?
0: Yeah, and within the Democratic Party. So that was everybody. Here's just within Democratic registered voters, okay? Not necessarily primary voters, but within the party. And you can see that the favorability among moderates, among Democrats, is 25%, but that bumps up to, among moderates and conservatives, bumps up to 60% among liberals and 82% among people who call themselves very liberal. This matches what we saw in national data and what I posted to our website last month sometime, that it really looks like ideology is driving things rather than an independent attraction to Democratic Socialism. It's that range from moderate to liberal to very liberal that strongly structures how people feel about the label Democratic Socialist, no matter which way you ask the question. But it is clear that there's an awful lot of sympathy for Democratic Socialists, quite a bit among liberal Democrats, but a whole lot among very liberal Democrats, a good deal less among moderate Democrats.
1: What about the favorable amongst Democratic Socialists' favorability?
0: This is the vote by being favorable or not. So again, Democratic primary voters, of those at the top who are favorable to the Democratic Socialist label, 45% are supporting Hong. Of those who are either unfavorable or say they don't know, her support drops to 8%. Turns out it's 8% for both the unfavorables and for the don't knows, so combining them doesn't really affect that. And an awful lot of folks say they haven't decided in their vote, especially out here on the unfavorable and haven't heard enough, 61% undecided in the Democratic primary.
1: How does the primary break down by age?
0: So here we're looking into what's the structure of people's support, who's backing whom in the race. And there's a strong age gradient with Hong again. At the top, the 18 to 29-year-olds, 43%, still the green dot. That much isn't going to change. Still the green dot. 43% of those youngest voters back Hong. That falls to 37% with the 30 to 44-year-olds, down to 20 with the 45 to 59s, and down to 9% among the 60 and older. So this is a really strong age gradient. You know, sometimes we see age gradients, but often we don't. This is one of the stronger ones that I've seen in a while. There's also, if you look at that, whatever color that is, brownish, dark reddish, whatever, that's the undecided. Usually older people are more decided, younger people are less excited by politics and less decided, but that's not the case in this Democratic primary electorate, where the undecided rate goes up from 35 to 44 to 45 to 53, again, just showing that there's lots of room for change here, and among older voters, more people who haven't made up their minds yet.
2: That's New Weekend for this time. I'm Rob Sussman.

0: the big stories.
1: The death toll is expected to rise, this tragedy spurring international support from multiple countries, including our own. The U.S. military announced that it's surging forces in this region to assist in earthquake relief efforts, which includes sending several ships and a C-130 and C-17 to the area to help U.S. government personnel and search and rescue teams get around during this operation. And again, just a desperate race against the clock to find those survivors.
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0: The saying goes, chicks dig the long ball. But strikeouts are pretty sexy, too.
7: 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The pitch.
8: 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One of the most dominant first four innings that you'll ever see completed by Harrison against his former team. He recorded 12 outs, and 10 of them were strikeouts. Unreal.
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2: Hello, America. Welcome to the Glenn Beck Program. We got a lot to cover. There's movement on the SAVE Act. I have to start with the new Mr. Mayor President of the United States in New York. I don't know who Mamdani thinks he is, but I have to start with what he said in a speech last night. Here's a taste of what he said.
3: Benjamin Netanyahu is a war criminal, the architect of a horrific genocide against the Palestinian people. He is responsible for the killing of more than 73,000, for the maiming of tens of thousands of children, as those who survive undergo amputation without anesthesia, for the targeting of neonatal hospitals and maternity care centers, denying newborns even the chance to live, for the countless people he starved as he blocked food and humanitarian aid from reaching them, for the gunning down of hundreds of aid workers and journalists. And just last month, the UN confirmed that Palestinian children continue to be deliberately targeted and killed by Israeli armed forces. More than 8 months.
2: This is an absolute outrage. An absolute outrage. And I've got a message to whoever this guy thinks he is. Fix the frickin' potholes, Mr. Mayor. I think that's what you're elected to do. Not rule the world. But it's an interesting speech because he made all of these grandiose remarks and then admitted he can't do anything because it's not in his purview as mayor. Methinks somebody is setting up for 2028. And it was an outrage to see him with the American flag behind him sitting at George Washington's desk when on July 4th, he sat in that same room and tore America apart. We know who you are, Mr. Mayor. But I'm going to give you a little history lesson, Mr. Mayor, in just a second. You've tried it all. 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The official channel of New York City, their mayor's office, posted a video titled, Benjamin Netanyahu is a war criminal. The mayor sat beneath the seal of 8.5 million people and brands the elected leader of an ally, a democratically elected official, a criminal that is not welcome in New York City, and then concedes in the same breath that he and his city have no power to arrest anyone. Now, he knew that before the camera even rolled. When a man performs an act he has already admitted he cannot carry out, he is not enforcing the law. He is staging a spectacle, and the city seal is his set. This was pure performance. Netanyahu is not the only foreign figure in his office that, his office is talking about. Mamdani's International Affairs Commissioner and 2 senior aides scheduled a sit-down with the ambassador of the Islamic Republic of Iran to the United Nations. That is an enemy regime we're currently at war with. Why? Well, he said it was a mistake. Well, did you fire anybody? Because that's a pretty big mistake. No one told the State Department. Washington had to find out on its own, killed the meeting, and had to sit his officials down and explain why a city may not do this with a hostile foreign power. But nobody was fired because it wasn't a mistake. It's the second time in weeks the feds have had to step in. Mamdani has just shrugged this thing off as, oh, it's just a request that came in. Somebody accepted that request. Somebody booked the room. Uh-huh. What business does the mayor's office have at the table of the Iranian regime? Because I don't think the Iranians are really good at fixing potholes. They have advice on the subway line, a housing program. There's nothing on God's green earth that requires a city to sit down with the ambassador of an enemy that we're currently at war with. We've seen this movie before. You know, I think today's theme is just all about the movies. Watch a movie from time to time, America, and you'll see where we're headed. December 1933, months after the book burnings had already lit the sky in Germany. 1933, Hitler is in charge now. Colombia's president, Nicholas Butler, invites Hitler's ambassador, Hans Luther, into his campus to speak, and then through him, a reception. Now, the president of Colombia explained, well, he's just representing the government of a friendly people. He's entitled to be received with the greatest courtesy and respect. Yeah, the president of Colombia eventually turned against the Nazis. But it was too late. Legitimacy had already changed hands. Colombia, at least, had the thin cover of a lecture hall. This mayor doesn't. The mayor's office has no lecture hall. This isn't a debate society hosting. You know, it's not a host. They're not a host to bring in people with diverse thoughts. This is a government reaching out to another government. And it's not academic. It's political. And that makes it much worse. I don't know why Mamdani keeps casting himself in a part that no one elected him to play. But I think I know. I think you know, too. For the nation's 250th, he sat down behind George Washington's own desk and lectured 340 million Americans that their birthday was no ordinary day of celebration. He took the founder's chair to grade the founder's country. And now he takes that same desk and a seal of the city to pass sentence on an elected leader of another nation. A mayor... auditioning for an office no one has given to him. A man who is playing president. A city playing nation state. And it is as arrogant as it is small. The pattern behind all of this is really old. When a movement decides that the group, that the mob, that the collective is everything and the individual is nothing, the Jew is always the first one to come for. Always, always. Because it's the Jew who gave us the God that gives us our understanding that it's a one-on-one relationship. And they are the only ones, it seems, that constantly refuse to dissolve into the collective. National Socialism proved it in Germany. Communism proved it again in 1952 in Prague. The Stalinist court tried 14 leaders of the Czechoslovak Communist Party, 11 of them Jews, including the party's own general secretary for being a Zionist and some sort of fictional Zionist conspiracy. They hung 11 men before dawn. Every one of them was a devoted communist who had surrendered his faith and his heritage to the collective. And the collective hanged them because they were Jews. National socialism or communism, pick your flavor, but they're all powerful states. National socialism and communism. Anti-Semitism always shows up like a shadow, and the Jewish people have always been the canary in the coal mine. When will we say we've seen this movie enough? When a society begins to turn on them, it's telling you exactly what it is about to become. New York is about to become a very dark place. And if we allow this to happen, I said this in 2008, if we allow this to happen, we are going to make the Germans, with our technology, we're going to make the Germans look like rookies. Warning, America. When the standard bearer of America's new socialist movement stands beneath the city seal of New York and aims his prosecutorial fury at the only Jewish state, while his own office quietly courts the Ayatollah's envoy, the people who raised him up owe themselves one honest look at the company that they're keeping. This is not a fringe blogger. This is the mayor of the largest city in America and a rising face of a socialist movement and a history that is not subtle about where the road ends. Yes, the suffering in Gaza is real. Tens of thousands are dead, many of them civilians and children. And any mayor is free to grieve and say that it has to end. Had he mourned the dead, decent New Yorkers of every faith would have stood with him. But he didn't mourn. He prosecuted. An ICC warrant is a charge, not a conviction. No court has found Benjamin Netanyahu guilty of anything. By the way, the ICC, our government, just said we're getting out of it. No one, no court has ruled that a genocide has occurred. And it's offensive to say that this is a genocide. He took an accusation, and a crazy accusation, and pronounced it as a sentence and stamped New York's name on the verdict. And the body count, he read into the camera, come from Hamas. Which doesn't seem to sort toddler and terrorist. And in the whole of that indictment, one date never appears. Notice he never said two words. October 7th, not one. 1,200 people brutally slaughtered. Not the 250 dragged into tunnels. He didn't mention them. Not a word. Not a word about Hamas. He assembled a bill of particulars and deleted the first crime in the file. And it's a habit. Even on the anniversary of the massacre, he gave its victims a single sentence before pivoting to paragraphs against the country they attacked. A prosecutor who buries the first crime and takes his evidence from the criminals is not chasing justice. He's selling you a story. Which leaves the one question this mayor is actually paid to answer. This September, Benjamin Netanyahu is expected in the city for the United Nations. The man responsible for the safety of those streets has just announced from behind the seal of New York City to every furious crowd in New York that a visiting head of state is a war criminal and unwelcome here. He has built a tinderbox in his own city and walked the block handing out matches. Let me tell you something. What happens in those streets in New York, it's not going to be pretty this fall. And he doesn't get to act surprised because he wrote the invitation. New York elected a mayor I disagree with. But this is way beyond that. You're supposed to keep a city safe, not to freelance a foreign policy the Constitution never handed you. You don't open City Hall's doors to the world's worst regimes and never, ever, ever turn Jewish New Yorkers into collateral of your own ambition. Have you not seen this movie? Have you not seen this pattern before? By the way, I know we've all seen the movie because we wrote a very important phrase down the last time this thing ran. Never again. How do you think that happens? I don't know how that happens. How do the Germans do it? Exactly this way. The only unforgivable thing here would be to pretend now that we don't know our own history. God will not hold us blameless. We know. We've seen the videos of what happened on October 7th. You know. You know what Hamas is. You know what Hezbollah is. If you are standing with them today, God will not hold you blameless. That doesn't mean you have to agree with Benjamin Netanyahu or even like him. It doesn't mean you have to agree with the way he's fighting the war. This is not about that. This is about the oldest trope of all of humankind. I cannot think of anything that has lasted longer than the unreasonable hatred of the Jewish people. And I, for one, will never, ever, ever sit down. I will never, ever, ever be silent. I have spent years teaching my children that if the time ever comes, we will not be one of those Christians that remain silent. We will not. I don't know what they choose in their life, but in my life, I know what I choose. I will serve the God of Abraham, Isaac, and Jacob. I will support the people who gave us the God of Abraham, Isaac, and Jacob, who gave us the God that recognizes the individual and not the collective. I don't have to support them in their war. I don't have to fund them. I don't have to buy them arms. I don't have to fight their wars. I have to do nothing except never sit down and never fall silent. More in a minute.
0: Glenn Beck.

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3: Pray for Jewish New Yorkers. I can't imagine what they're feeling. Pray for the city not to burn down to the ground. You know, I got to tell you, I've been thinking about some stuff, and I was saving it for another day. I think I'm going to do it today. I'm going to tell you about how history repeats itself, and this is a positive thing. History is repeating itself. But history is repeating itself in a in a very negative way, but we know how it ends from here. Or at least how it has ended from here in the past, in America. Nowhere else, but here in America. And there is an off-ramp. And I used to talk to you about, hey, one of these days we're going to get to an exit. And because we've just kept passing them, and This exit, right before it, it says, after this exit, 757 miles to the next exit with a gas station. And I don't know if we're going to make it all that way. So you might want to take out and get off of this exit. At some point, you're on an exit and the last one, and then the bridge is out. There is an exit that is coming, and I think it's coming. It's coming very soon. I don't know when, but it's coming. Because it's already, in so many ways, it's already here and it's percolating. And I want to explain it to you. I'm going to move some things around, see if I can put my thoughts together here quickly and give it to you in the next couple of minutes. Because there are two ways to look at the world. There is a way to look at it and go, we're doomed. Oh my gosh, this is so bad. I can't listen anymore. I'm paralyzed. Or you can look at it and say, no, I know who God is, and God's not neutral, but I play a role in that. And it's just me that has to make the decision. It's not the government or anything else. It's all of us as individuals making the decision. And we're about to approach an exit some point close in the near future. And all of us need to say, time to get off this highway.
4: Glenn Beck. We'll be back.
3: I think about Providence often these days, the idea that we're stewards of our families, our communities, our own safety. 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
7: 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Fly ball, left center field. Hit well. Racing back is Torres at the track. Well gone. Christian Yelich, his fourth of the season. It's a two-run shot.
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0: So I want to give you hope in destruction. As I am watching what is going on and Mamdani, what he is doing. Let's play that clip that that Jason just played a minute ago. Can we play that? He was playing a clip from Mamdani's speech for the Torch Insiders. And I want you to hear one part of the speech. Go ahead. Go.
1: Have the independent legal authority to enforce this warrant. The federal government, however, does. And I call on them to join the ICC and execute this warrant. And I want to be equally clear. Benjamin Netanyahu is not welcome in New York City, nor is any other war criminal at large. While we cannot end the genocide on our own, we can decide whether our silence will become another weapon. And we can examine every tool we have to defend the humanity and dignity of all people.
0: Stop. What has he just said? He has said, I call on the federal government to arrest him because they have, and he called on the ICC, International Criminal Court. Okay. The federal government just this week came out and said, we're out of the ICC. It is nothing but a sham of a court, and we're not going to play this game anymore. So on the same week that Trump and our State Department says we have nothing to do with the ICC, it is a sham of an organization, he then says, I'm calling on the federal government. Most people that he's actually talking to have no idea what the ICC is, or that our government has just said that we're out of the ICC, or why we said we're out. Okay? They have no idea, nor do they care. He knows. He knows. So he is setting up, see, the big bad boogeyman, Orange Man Bad, is letting this criminal, this war criminal, just walk the streets of New York. Then he goes on and he says, but we are not going to let our silence stop this. We're not going to be silent. So what is he saying? He's pouring gasoline all over the streets of New York, and he's flicking matches, and it will catch fire, and it will be his fault. And he's not doing it. I can guarantee you the people that have supported him and put him in office already have had plans to have uprisings in the streets this fall when Benjamin Netanyahu gets there. All right. So, Glenn, where do you find hope in this?

0: You know, I think my mantra is going to be on this show from here on out. We've been here before. We've been here before because we have been. Now, we've never seen all of these things at the same time, but it rhymes so closely. We've been here before. Let me give you this example. It's June 1969. It's the largest radical student organization in American history. It's about the same size as the DSA is now, and they had their national convention in the Chicago Coliseum. Students for a Democratic Society had somewhere near 100,000 members and chapters on hundreds of campuses, exactly like the DSA. It had started 7 years earlier at a UAW camp in Port Huron, Michigan. They had a manifesto written mostly by a young man named Tom Hayden. It was a document that opened not with rage, but with unease. Students raised in modest comfort, looking at the world their parents built and finding it hollow. That is exactly the same pattern. I'll give you the stats later on in the program. That's exactly what is happening today. It was arrogant, but it was also persuasive because there were enough people that felt that way. Okay, and it began to win the people. Now, fast forward 7 years later. In that Coliseum, SDS argued about which faction was more revolutionary. And Bernadine Dorn led about a third of the delegates out the door chanting the names of the North Vietnamese dictator. What is that? That was the violent side. And all they were doing is basically in today, like our communists in the DSA are doing, they are chanting the names of dictators like Mao. Within a year, the largest student movement in American history essentially no longer existed. That faction that walked out called themselves the Weathermen, and they announced that they would bring the war home. Does that sound familiar? Bring the Intifada here. Same thing. Now, they expected thousands, and a few hundred showed up. I think this is where it's going to be different. I think there will be thousands on the streets of New York. But they ran through the Gold Coast, breaking windows. They got beaten. They were arrested. And the man who saw it most clearly was not a conservative. It was Fred Hampton. He was 21 years old. He was the chairman of the Illinois Black Panthers, the most genuinely radical man in the city. And he said, these guys are opportunistic. They're adventurous. They're, in fact, the word he coined for them was, I think, custeristic. Basically marching a handful of people into a massacre and calling it strategy. 5 months after that, on a March morning in 1970, a townhouse on West 11th Street in Greenwich Village blew apart and took the block's quiet with it. What was happening? Well, the Weathermen had been assembling a nail bomb, and three of them died in this. Its target was a dance at Fort Dix, enlisted soldiers and their dates. That was the destination, not a symbol, not a statue, not a building at midnight, a dance floor. 2 months after that, construction workers in Lower Manhattan waded into a crowd of anti-war demonstrators with fists. 3 years after that, the union man who led those workers, Peter Brennan, was sworn in as Richard Nixon's Secretary of Labor. Now, here's the arithmetic that nobody planned. 1964, Lyndon Johnson carried 44 states with 61% of the vote, one of the most complete liberal mandates ever handed to an American president. 4 years later, Nixon and George Wallace combined for 57%. 8 years later, Nixon carried 49 states. When the National Guard shot students at Kent State, the polling didn't break the way the campuses expected. Most Americans blamed the students. You see, the new left in 1962 had an argument. By 1970, it had a bomb. And a bomb is not stronger than an argument. It's a confession that the argument has stopped working. The moment you decide to make people comply rather than convince them, you have quietly conceded that you cannot get their consent. And in a country where consent is the whole operating system, that concession is fatal. They are now announcing themselves that they're communists. And violence is growing. You don't need to defeat a movement that has stopped trying to persuade. You need only to stay standing while it persuades the country your side's right. That's the pattern to me that's worth watching. And it repeats because it's structural. It's not accidental. This is the problem they do. This is the way it ended with Woodrow Wilson. There were bombings in the streets. They started openly saying that they were communists, and it was over. They moved too fast, too quickly, and because it always gets to a certain point where the radicals just can't hold back anymore. They're like, we're so close, just take it. That's what's happening. A movement that trades in argument grows because an argument can scale and anyone can be convinced. A movement that trades in coercion contracts, because coercion requires purity. Purity requires purges, and every purge is smaller than the one before it. What happened in Chicago in 1969 is what that looks like on the last day. 100,000 people, and by nightfall, a room of a few hundred certain that everyone else is a traitor. They are entering the traitor stage. They've already said it. They're already purging Democrats out of because they're traitors. The people who walked out of that Coliseum thought they were the vanguard. They instead were the remnant. So when you see a faction of the American left today convinced that the founding documents are obstacles rather than inheritance, convinced that the people who disagree are not wrong but illegitimate, the honest response should not be panic. It should be recognition. Because this is what a movement looks like when it's run out of persuasion and knows it. See, this is why everybody says, oh, the Constitution, it's so slow. Everything is so slow. Yes, this is why the Constitution is slow. The Constitution is impatient. You're impatient. I'm sorry. The Constitution is everlasting patient because it's a machine that is built to outlast people who are impatient with it. Okay? It just says slow down, slow down. Eventually they'll reveal themselves and then we'll all know. Madison didn't design it for agreeable seasons. He designed it for a season exactly like this one, where the people start to say things that we hope, and I still believe is true. You know, I said this to a family member last night who disagrees with me almost everything. Okay, we're on opposite ends of the spectrum on this. And I said, look, it's about to be over because Democrats are not communists and they're not violent. Americans are not communist and they are not violent. Radicals are. Americans are not. And she agreed with me. Now, I don't know if she fully understands what I was saying at that time, but she will. And it doesn't mean I'm right. It doesn't mean my side is right. It means that we're not radicals. When it comes to the Constitution, we're not radicals. We believe in that. When somebody goes and says they're going to get rid of the presidency and the Senate, the most logical thing for a Democrat to do is to say, well, they're just fringe and they're crazy. Okay? And I think that's what a lot of Democrats have done. Now, some Democrats, when you have Bill Maher, and who was the other guy that came out this weekend that was big, that says, this is crazy. This has got to stop. This has got to stop. I'll vote for J.D. Vance if this doesn't stop. You know you have a problem. See, the founder's bet was that in an open contest, coercion eventually reveals itself and loses. That bet has been called several times, and it has not yet been beaten. So here's my bet. From John Brown to the Weather Underground to today, Americans are not communists. Americans are not violent. This movement is about to hang itself. They're almost done with persuasion. They're showing every signs that they are walking into the same noose that they built for others. They're walking into it themselves. So have faith, have hope. Just stay the course. Know who you are. Be peaceful. Now is the time to be as peaceful and as loving and as empathetic as you can possibly be. Sincerely be that way. Because there's going to be a lot of people that have been on the other side that don't know what to do, and they don't want to come your way. They don't have to come our way. You don't have to say Glenn Beck was right. You don't have to say that. I'm not asking you. I don't need that. The Constitution and the Republic doesn't need that. What the Republic needs is all of us to go, you know what? I'm done with the communist thing. I'm done with the radical thing. I'm done with the violence thing. I don't want any part of that. I want our Constitution and our Senate and our House to be fixed, not destroyed. I want our country to be fixed, not destroyed. We have problems. We all agree on the problems. We can get there, and we're about to hit that off-ramp. Pray that your neighbors take that off-ramp.
1: 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We want connection. There's a big difference. Glenn Beck. We'll be back after this.

0: The headlines move on, but the heartbreak and terror do not. Iran and terrorist proxies continue to target Israel. Hezbollah continues to attack in the north, forcing families to live under constant threat and in shelters. But Israel is not only defending her people, she's standing on the front lines against terror that threatens all of us. Even when the news crews leave, the International Fellowship of Christians and Jews is still there, every day, on the ground, providing life-saving aid. Near Israel's borders with Lebanon, a Hezbollah drone recently struck the home of Yelena. She was widowed earlier this year, leaving her alone. She was trapped inside by the blast. Thankfully, she wasn't injured, but she remains displaced. "It's hard these days," she told one volunteer for IFCJ, "but I don't want to leave." As Christians, we're called to stand with God's people and pray for those defending Israel and protecting the freedoms we hold dear. 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Right now, pray ifcj.org. That's pray ifcj.org.
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12: Major test of this 60-day deal between the U.S. and Iran. Talks are said to still be progressing, but this certainly derails those efforts to restore ship traffic to what we saw before this war even started. Now, some vessels had recently been evacuated through the United Nations International Maritime Organization's alternative route, but shortly after that ship was attacked by an Iranian drone, the group just announced it is now pausing evacuation of vessels.
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13: So I have to play this. This is from Caleb Hammer. He's a podcaster. I love this kid. He's talking to somebody on his show, a guest on his show, who never pays her taxes, and she thinks, well, let me just play it for you. 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Cut eight.
14: The middle-class American today
2: gap
14: lives better than kings.
2: What a CEO makes and the average frontline worker is...
14: Here, she has a,
2: so
14: she has a talking
2: larger.
14: Point prepared. That doesn't matter as long as people are doing well. What is the actual consequence?
2: Well, what, it doesn't matter if people are doing well. These people have to have multiple jobs in order to sustain a lifestyle.
14: Some people, not the median American. Not the median American. Some people, yes.
2: Is the median American relying on minimum wage?
14: What percentage of the American population is relying on federal minimum wage?
2: I don't know.
14: Because you don't know anything.
2: I haven't
14: you just
2: met
14: have...
2: anyone who's making the federal minimum wage.
14: It's just knowing facts about a country.
2: But I've met people across
14: the country. No, it doesn't matter who you've met, lady. That's not what changes statistics. You need to disconnect from that. Your anecdotal collection of bull is not the real world. It isn't.
2: I'm trying to meet people
14: where they're at. What percent do you think makes the federal minimum wage in the United States? What
2: I know
14: percent
2: that...
14: do you think? What percent? No, answer the question.
2: Well,
14: or I am ending this podcast. Answer the question.
2: I don't know.
14: Answer what you think.
2: 30%?
14: It's less than 1%. You know nothing.
13: One of these days he'll grow old and tired. But I remember when I had that passion, and I would just have see people on the show and go, "Shut up, lady! Just shut up!"

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5: Hello and welcome to the show. I'm your host, Pat Campbell. We've got a fascinating program for you today. Our guest today says that there is a youth molecule in the human body, and he says this molecule of youth happens to be concentrated in our skin, hair, eyes, and joints. He says this substance not only dramatically influences our appearance, in other words, how young or how healthy we look, but more importantly, our physical strength, our flexibility, and mobility. This is our ability to do things, lift things, get around, be physical. Today we're going to learn more about this once mysterious substance and how new breakthroughs are allowing us to get it back and keep it as we get older. All right, Bill Sardi is here. Bill is an author. He's traveled around the world in search of information about hyaluronic acid, or HA as it's sometimes referred to. He's back from his recent trip to a small village in Japan, where people maintain high levels of HA and are famous for their ability to defy the aging process. Bill, welcome to the program.
6: Great to be with you, Pat, and all your statements to introduce the show today are certainly not overstatements. After years of people using oral hyaluronic acid supplements, well, of course, we're going to give your audience a report today, an update, and an improvement, how things are going, as thousands of people have discovered how this supports, in particular, their joints, but also their skin and their eyes and, of course, their hair and so on. These are the areas where The body actually is highly concentrated in HA. But I want to tell all your listeners to please stay tuned, because there's going to be an offer today from Purity Products, no strings attached. This is an offer from a reputable company that's been in business for years. Just for $5, there's no strings attached. You get to try a bottle of this wonderful new product and make your life simple, make your supplement regimen simple, and save a little money along the way.
5: Now, you say there's a youth molecule in the human body, and that it holds the key to the visible signs of aging. Now, you've written about this. You've traveled to Japan to do the research. So tell me about it. What exactly is this molecule you're talking about?
6: Pat, it's amazing that most people don't know this word, hyaluronic acid. And, of course, it's made. It's all over our body. It's in our skin. It's an all-natural molecule. We can get it orally, replace it in our body. But more so, we've learned that the little bit that we can get as a dietary supplement can trigger your body to make more. And of course, why do we need more? Well, when we're young, we're loaded with this stuff. When we're babies, we have what we call baby fat. It's really baby HA. It makes, as babies fall down and get cuts and scrapes, you notice they never really get any lifelong scars from that because they have lots of HA on board, hyaluronic acid. And to make this easy to understand for the audience, I think we can all appreciate that women have smoother skin and thicker hair and so on. All of that is because estrogen sends a signal to make more HA, and that's why the girls have more limber, flexible joints. They can get in a kind of a lotus posture kind of that men can't get into. They certainly have all of those advantages, and it's because the estrogen sends a signal to make more HA. Now, women have more HA to lose than men do, and you see the skin shriveling up, the joints and so on, as women age. But there's a way to get it back. And, of course, Purity Products for years now has been talking about HA, and they have a new formula just for the joints, HA joint formula. And it's so important today because I think everyone's confused. An article in the New York Times says consumers are confused what to do to support their joints, so people are looking for alternatives. We need cushioning in between the joints, the bones in our joints. When a doctor looks at an X-ray, all he's doing is measuring the space between the two bones there in the knee. So it's about a quarter of an inch space. Without that cushioning, you've got bone rubbing on bone. That's what HA is. It's the jello or the cushioning agent in between our bones. We lose it either due to wear and tear or age, and so we start getting problems. The more that we find pain relief, the more pain relievers we use, the more we're going to use these joints, and then we're going to wear out more bone. And they've noticed this. People who chronically use pain relievers are going to have more bone wear. So what you need is the actual cushioning back there to lubricate the joint, and that's what HA does. That's what HA is. The doctors call it synovial fluid. They actually inject this into joints, orthopedists do, dermatologists inject it into the skin, eye doctors use it as a lubricant during eye surgery. So it's nothing foreign to modern medicine, but it may be new to you as a listener there, and you have never heard about HA before. Well, you need to learn about it. It's a wonderful molecule. It's all natural, and you can get it as a dietary supplement. Purity Products was the first to introduce it. Now, it's a great big long molecule, Pat, that's 6 million Daltons in molecular weight. Think of 6 million paper clips put together. It's big. You can't absorb it, and Purity found a way to knock it down so that it's only about 1,500 to 3,000. That means that you can absorb this orally. We actually proved that in studies conducted at a laboratory right there in Florida, and we're going to tell you more about that, but we proved that it's orally absorbed. Most doctors are told that oral HA cannot be absorbed. That's true if it's the regular HA. It's got to be knocked down in molecular weight. And more important, it needs some other antioxidants to be added with it. We're going to talk about one here in just a moment. But Purity Products is introducing this all-new joint formula for people that are searching for alternatives for their joint health. And, of course, this isn't a drug. It's a dietary supplement meant to, of course, support healthy joint health as we think of it.
5: you're just tuning in, we're talking with Bill Sardi about hyaluronic acid, or HA. Now, Bill, you said recently that the HA revolution is underway. More and more people are using it. Tell us why HA is such a breakthrough, and what exactly can it do for people?
6: I think the brick and the mortar analogy is probably the best for everybody to understand it. There are bricks in our body, the cells. There's mortar in between, and the mortar is the collagen. Now, within the collagen, not the collagen itself, vitamin C makes collagen, but within that collagen, there's a moisturizing agent that looks like Jell-O. Now, everyone knows you put some Jell-O in the refrigerator and the water separates out after a time. And that's what's happening in our body. We're losing the water-holding molecule, HA. The body is 72% water. And as we lose this, the connective tissue that connects all of our cells, that connects all of everything that we have, begins to lose its water. It separates out, and then we begin to lose the substance, the scaffolding, the support structure that holds our body together. And, of course, we begin to wrinkle. We shrivel up. We lose an inch in our height. We see the brain shrivels up in the eye and so on. All of these things occur with age, and, you know, Ponce de Leon was looking for a youth molecule, and he wanted to find it in, of course, the fountain of youth, the water. He was looking for a water fountain. The body needs water, but it has to hold it. And, of course, I want everyone to think of having something like a Jell-O type of a water balloon filled with Jell-O or one filled with water. Which one do you want? You want the one filled with Jell-O. Because it's still firm, but soft and cushiony. And that's the way our bodies are when we're young babies. Or even a pregnant woman is loaded with this, which is an example of the how the HA is made more so at certain times of our life. But as age goes on, we're going to lose it. We're going to see the wrinkles, the thinning hair. We're going to see our joints lose their flexibility. We're just telling people that after thousands of people have tried this, if you're taking glucosamine supplements, it took 13 years for doctors to adopt glucosamine sulfate. It's a regular dietary supplement now in drugstores, health food stores. People ask me, well, why hasn't my doctor told me about hyaluronic acid? Well, it took 13 years for glucosamine. It'll be on the front page of Time magazine. It's just going to take time. And it'll get there because patients are going to take this to their doctors and point it out as they did glucosamine. The revolution starts with patients and people that have issues and want to have healthy joints and skin and hair and eyes and want to see some of these useful levels of HA restored in their body.
5: Now, Bill, you've written a great deal about the role of hyaluronic acid in the body's connective tissues. How does HA work in the joints and the connective tissues?
6: It's a natural cushioning agent. And, Pat, we're talking to you about between the bones. It also surrounds the nerves. There's a sciatic nerve. There's an ulnar nerve. There's a carpal tunnel nerve. All of these are going to need the special cushioning that HA can give them. There are people that tell us this stuff works. Here's Ernie writing to me, who actually teaches and plays golf in Dover, Delaware. He found this purity joint formula, and we're telling you it worked miracles for him. Why? Because purity has not only taken the HA, but they've taken a brand new substance called Hydrox that's taken from olives. Now, Pat, you notice you can put a bowl of olives on your table and a year later come back, and except for a little bit of shrinkage due to just a loss of moisture, they're very stable. They're still there. They didn't shrivel up and waste away due to fungal contamination. So there's something very strong in olives. We've known it for a long time. Dr. Roberto Crea, an Italian researcher who's now here in this country, doing some research on hydroxytyrosol extracted from olives and found out that it does some of the same things that the molecules do that trigger, like estrogen does, the production of HA. So we began to think, why don't we combine this wonderful, strong antioxidant from olives into Purity's new HA joint formula? You know, we're getting results like we've never seen before. This is why Bill writes to us this year saying, I'm taking HA for my knees. It's done wonders for my joints. So we get these letters from people. They're unsolicited. You see, this is the kind of thing we hear. And, of course, they're astounded with this. They just can't believe it. Here's someone writing to me. This is Dr. Cal Lee saying, he looks like a man that's 30 years younger, and he says people can't even believe his level of fitness and youthful appearance. And he says, I tell you to tell him, it's just the HA formula. And, of course, he sent us pictures on the Internet how fit he looks for his age. 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
5: 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Call now. Now, Bill, you visited this village in Japan, Yuzuri Hari, or as they call it, the Village of Long Life. Now, I understand that the people had unusually high HA levels in this village. What did you find when you met the people? Is it genetic? Is it dietary? What did you see?
6: Well, I went there again for the second time with translators, photographers, and it was easy to understand without studies, even though the town doctor there, Dr. Komori, has identified hyaluronic acid is the very reason why these people in Yuzuri Hara exhibit such youthfulness. And by the way, they have a lady there in her 90s without any aging spots in her skin, perfect skin, no wrinkles whatsoever. People living into their 80s and 90s look a lot younger, and it all became clear when we were there. Now, they grow a lot of their own vegetables and foods right there near their homes, and they have a lot of fresh foods, and sometimes they have a little extra, so they come down to the vegetable market and bring their goods there to be sold. So we were there taking pictures and interviewing people when 83-year-old Mr. Ishii came driving in on his motorcycle to deliver his vegetables to the fruit market. Pat, where do we have in the United States 83-year-olds driving their motorcycle down to the vegetable market? We don't have it. We followed him to his home where he was up on a 30-foot ladder trimming a tree. He works in the fields about 4 to 6 hours a day. And he introduced us to his neighbor who was 90 years old without a wrinkle on his face. Neither of them use reading glasses. And, of course, he works about 6 to 8 hours out in the fields every day. This was remarkable. I almost felt that I was in some sort of a place where the dinosaurs are still living or something. It was so remarkable. These people just exhibit a youthfulness, a flexibility in their joints, certainly a healthfulness that we just don't see everywhere else. In fact, it was so remarkable that the Emperor of Japan actually has visited this village. Pictures were taken there. You could see them all over the village there as they had posted them. So this had stood out, and of course, Connie Chung of ABC News 2020 had gone to visit there in the year 2000. This was originally on television. You could see the actual pictures for yourself. But the HA revolution has come here, Pat. And of course, we've had 3 years of use of HA. But we could lose people in the science. So they want to know, what's real? Is this for real? Well, it's real for Tom, who writes to us, a pharmacist now from Santa Cruz, California, 70 years of age, participating in the Hawaii Ironman contest in Kona, Hawaii, this past year, 70 years old. He said this new HA formula for the joints did a great job. Now, certainly a pharmacist would know. Here's John writing to me and saying, you know, at age 55, boy, when I tried HA, I'm now back to playing full court basketball with the 20-year-olds, and I've even begun to jog again. These are the kinds of reports that we hear.
5: Let me ask you a question here. You mentioned glucosamine, and there's another one out there that's pretty popular, MSM. How does this HA stack up against those other ones? The other ones, you have to take them for a while before you even see any results.
6: You do, and most of these are very positive dietary supplements. They certainly have lots of benefits. Glucosamine takes quite a while to kick in. MSM is a wonderful sulfur compound, and again, it's an anti-inflammatory, as are many things like fish oil and so on. These are all wonderful, but they're not dealing with the origin of the problem. The origin of the problem is the loss of cushioning in the joint. And if we can just replace this, if we can find a way to get that cushioning back, that's what we call youthfulness. That's what we had when we were young. Here's David writing to me from New York, 25 years looking for something that would help support his lower back. And, of course, he said, I can't believe it now. He says, I can't thank you enough for this product. People have tried all the alternatives. They've searched everywhere else, Pat, and they haven't heard of hyaluronic acid.
5: Now, the reorder rates on HA sort of tell me that things are phenomenal. The product works. The study shows how. But what are the customers saying? What are they telling you, candidly? What are they saying to Bill Sardi?
6: If the horses come back to the trough, there must be good water there. It's amazing to me how people say, just keep sending this. It's wonderful. It changed my life. Here's Lorraine saying, I can't believe it, but I'm able to run. I love it. Run 5 miles a day. My skin, nails are great. Telling everybody about it. These are online. You can go see some of these comments. Purity Products has it online where people just log in and tell you. These aren't edited in any way. Here's Brent writing, says, no one at Purity Products made an outlandish claim about HA joint formula, but 3 days after I started taking it, I noticed the difference. This stuff really works. 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Like the people who've written in and said all these wonderful things. 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What am I taking? 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
5: 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Bill, let's talk a minute about how this is available. Is this a tablet, a capsule? How's it taken? Do you take it with food? How much do I need to take every day?
6: It's a capsule. You take 3 a day. You can take 6 a day the first month just to double up and get this thing really going. It's easy to take. If you're kind of concerned about it and you're a little timid and you only want to get your toe in the water, fine. Take one or spread them out. Take 3 a day and spread them out through the day. This is what we're finding is the areas of the body, the eyes, the hair, the skin, and particularly the joints. It's been said we're all living longer and we're all going to have joint problems just due to wear and tear. So for your standard person who has wear and tear, this is the kind of thing they need for joint support. It's not a drug. 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Well, there is no risk today. Purity Products wants you to get this new HA joint formula risk free, and you're going to get this new HA joint formula with this new hydrox molecule from the olives, the stabilizing antioxidant along with the HA. It works wonders. I don't know how I can convince your audience of this, Pat, but to read these wonderful letters, tell them that this works. It worked for my dog. It's worked for my mother-in-law. It worked for my brother. These are real stories from real people who tell us that it worked for them. And I know people want to know there's good science behind it. I went all over the world. I went to Japan. I called researchers in laboratories all over the world to write a whole book, get hundreds of references before we began to realize even that HA was safe to use, effective. It's really a wonderful dietary supplement. You haven't heard about it yet, but you will. It'll be on the front page of Time magazine in due time. 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
5: 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Call now. Bill, let's talk about some of the visible signs of aging and how this HA formula from Purity Products addresses these signs.
6: Well, certainly when we look in the mirror, when we see, well, let's say we're twin brothers, if we're looking, one of us ages faster than the other. How do we know that? And we're looking at our hair, we're looking at our skin, how smooth it is. You're losing HA. That's what your body's telling you. How do you get it back? Just think, there is a way. And Purity Products, taking all the risk out, all of the issues about you coming up with the dollars and everything, they just want you to try it because we're talking about replacing an all-natural molecule in your body. You can take this. Thousands have. And so they've pioneered the way. You need to be added to the list. If you're taking glucosamine, well, try HA. And you're going to find the kind of results that we're talking about here on the air. And you can do it without any risk. All you're going to do is help Purity Products with a little bit of the cost. And you are going to get a bottle of this new HA joint formula with this new hydrox molecule as well into it to help trigger your body to make more HA. Losing HA and aging are equivalent to the same thing. How do you get it back? How do you get this wonderful youth molecule? There certainly is one. Ponce de Leon was right, the fountain of youth. The body is 72% water, but it needs to be held into a cushioning gel. No, this isn't going to cause water retention. No, it doesn't increase any kind of problems like that. It's all natural. You had a lot more of it when you were young. You just need to get a little bit of it back. I know the more, Pat, that I say good about this, people find it unbelievable.
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9: 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If you think we're bringing you great benefits, we're giving you information that you could use to be healthier and happier, more emotionally adjusted, and be in a better mood every day, why not be happy? And if we could bring you all that, you've got to tell your friends. There are so many people that are in a bad mood, overweight, in pain, suffering, and many, many illnesses that are only brought about by the way they live, by the choices they make. So if we can help them change that, isn't it worth it? I was in very, very bad health as a young person, in my late teens, early 20s, very unhealthy. And 3 people in my life that I still refer to as my 3 angels changed my life. And today I feel better physically, mentally, emotionally than I ever did in my life. Many, many years later. Wouldn't we all like to feel that way? And you can. You're never too old to change. You may think so, but you can change anytime you want. But the problem is, do you want? You have to want to change. And if you change your diet, change your lifestyle choices, you can't keep eating the same food the same diet, the same junk food, and expect to be healthier. Health is not due to bad luck. Health is due to a bad diet. And if your diet is bad, your health will be bad. Every cell in your body requires all of the nutrients that can be only provided by food, not drugs, not medications, and not by your doctor's education and skills. Your doctor doesn't know any more about health and nutrition than you do. And maybe after listening to several of my programs, you may have more education, more knowledge than your doctor has ever had. And I'm not picking on doctors. They do miracles. We would not want to be without doctors. We need them. But not when it comes to nutrition. The only time that you want doctors is when you have an accident. If you're in an accident, you don't want somebody to run down to the health food store and get some vitamin C or fiber if you've been in a serious accident. You need a doctor. Doctors have skills that no one else has. But when it comes to nutrition, it's all brought about by your food that you're eating. You have a bad diet, you're going to have bad health. There's no way in between to change that. And I'm not going to stop harping on you. Sometimes I think I get overboard with how much I preach to how you can change your health by changing your diet. It's as easy as that. But you know what? People balk. People don't want to change. People don't like change. People like eating garbage, eating like sugar and sweets, carbohydrates. That primarily makes up the American diet. And then all we have to do is get rid of the carbohydrates, at least down to 50 to 75 grams of carbohydrates a day, and no sugar, no sugar drinks, no juices. Get rid of the sugar. Sugar doesn't kill you outright. But sugar causes a metabolic disorder in your body. And over time, it changes your chemistry. So in time, sugar does cause complications in your metabolic function. You've got to want to change. Do you want to change? If you're listening, then I think you do want to change. You wouldn't be listening through this hour or every weekend if you didn't want to change. You can change any disease because all the diseases today are brought about by a bad diet. 98% of all diseases, so-called diseases, are brought about by your choices. Lifestyle choices. And diet is the most important one. You can't eat a bad diet and exercise and expect to change anything. Exercise is important, but I only put about 10% on diet, on exercise. 90% on diet. You can't eat sugar and carbohydrates and garbage and say, oh, I've got to start exercising to get in shape. You just change your diet and get rid of the sugar and garbage that creates all the fat on your body, all the fat in your body, all the abdominal fat, all the obesity, all that big belly you're carrying around. Some refer to it as a beer belly or a bread belly. It's a belly of fat. And all that fat is entwined in all your glands and organs. And the only thing that's going to change that belly fat, is your diet. You start eating more protein and lots of fats. But I'm not saying junk fats. I'm saying healthy fats. You will change. Get rid of the carbohydrates or at least drastically reduce them. And when you do have them, make sure they come from healthy fats. Healthy carbohydrates. Like vegetables and fruits. and not dried fruits. Fresh fruits. Those that fill you up. When you eat an apple, you probably are satisfied. You eat an orange, you're probably satisfied. But when you eat dried fruits, you can eat an awful lot of dried fruits and not be full. And also, too, don't drink juice. You're drinking the equivalent of 10, 8, 10 or 9 or 10, whatever, pieces of fruit. A glass of juice is not one orange. A glass of juice is probably about 10 oranges or 10 apples or 10 whatever. You got to get rid of the sugar, all kinds of sugar, and cut down your carbohydrates. This is all based on thousands and thousands of case studies. And also on the ketogenic diet. Many, many good quality studies have shown what ketogenic diet can do. It can do more for a depressed patient than drugs. All kinds of mental illnesses can be influenced drastically by lowering your carbohydrates and sugar. All diseases are influenced by sugar and carbohydrates. The more that you eat of them, the more damage you're making in your body. I'm just trying to make you healthy. I know what it's like to be unhealthy. And I know what it's like to be healthy, to feel fantastic, to have life with passion, to live life with passion. You deserve it. If you've lived 40, 50, 60, 70 years, I don't want you to get old and feel like you're old. You can live as long as you want and feel as good as you want if you want. Want is what you should say to yourself. I want to be healthy. I want to be emotionally strong. I want to be emotionally healthy. I don't want to live a life of depression, of schizophrenia. All of these so-called mental illnesses, bipolar. You can change all these. Truly, I'm not trying to pull your leg. That'd be so cruel to promise you something that I can't really guarantee you. But I can guarantee your life will change drastically if you switch to a ketogenic diet, or at least the Mediterranean diet, or at least the paleo diet. But I like the ketogenic diet because it makes the most sense. And it's so easy to do. And you can find it everywhere on the internet and how to follow it. And you can even go to PubMed and research the ketogenic diet and diseases. It gives you all the information. There's nothing harmful about it. It's a perfect diet. It's a diet of our caveman times. Hunters and gatherers. They were hunting and gathering their food. They weren't producing it in a laboratory, making it out of nothing. Making it out of sugar, white flour. And we eat over 300 pounds of sugar and flour that are all carbohydrates. Give me a break, friends. You can change your life if you want to. And I'm going to be here every week sharing the same information. Probably if you want to skip all this, probably join me about 15 minutes after the hour. You'll probably get 15 minutes of relaxation and rest before you join my soapbox opera or soapbox preaching. But I'm going to bring you information that I hopefully that you can use all the time. And I'm going to talk to you about my featured topic today, omega-7. Now, why they talk about seed oil? Because seed oil contains a very, very high level of omega-6. Now, there's a number of omegas. So keep these all straight if you can. I had a time, too, that I had to learn to keep all these straight. We don't want high levels of omega-6. Linoleic acid. Omega-6. Why do we want to avoid omega-6? because it's pro-inflammatory. In your body, it causes inflammation. Why are you buying products to reduce inflammation? Why are you buying products to reduce pain? And then eating foods that contain high levels of omega-6 that creates pain, that creates inflammation. You want to avoid omega-6. And all the seed oils, more commonly known in the past as vegetable oils, they're very high in omega-6. Soybean oil, corn oil, canola oil, grapeseed oil. Grapeseed oil has the highest level of omega-6. Now, I'm not saying omega-6 is found in grapeseed extract. Grapeseed extract is the powdered seeds. There's no omega-6. If you're buying French grapeseed extract, it has a high concentration of anthocyanins, compounds that are anti-inflammatory, antioxidative. These are very, very powerful anti-cancer, anti-heart disease, anti-diabetic. Omega-6 is not found in grapeseed extract. It's found in the oil. There's no oil in grapeseed extract. So many people have said, I went out and bought grapeseed oil because you talk about grapeseed oil. I do not talk about grapeseed oil for your benefit. French grapeseed extract, a powdered extract, no oil, no omega-6. So these omegas are very, very powerful and healthy. But which ones? So you want to avoid all the ones that are commonly called vegetable oils. Now we're going to talk about, we can talk about omega-7, another one you may never have heard about, omega-5, and then, of course, you know already omega-3 and possibly omega-9. But right now I want to focus on omega-7. The very unique berry called sea buckthorn berry. Now, it is not vitamin C. It is S-E-A, sea buckthorn. Sea buckthorn berry. This berry is very, very nutritious. And all the omega-7 that I will give you the benefits of in just a moment, so hang on. Omega-7 is a unbelievable berry. But it only comes from the fruit. The omega-7 is found in the fruit, not the seed. Now, there also are seeds in sea buckthorn that are very healthy. They contain a perfect ratio of omega-3, omega-6. Yes, omega-6, but it's in relationship with omega-3. That makes it healthy. You have to have a ratio of omega-3 and omega-6 like 1-to-1, maybe 2-to-1 in favor of omega-6. But that does not cause any harm because you have enough omega-3 there to prevent any damage. And then you have omega-9. These three, omega-6, omega-3, omega-9, are all in sea buckthorn seed. Those seeds are okay. But you have omega-7 in the sea buckthorn. And that is the pulp of the fruit. Why is sea buckthorn so special? It primarily grows in the Himalayas, in China, in Malaysian countries. It's a beautiful, beautiful orange berry. But it has tremendous amount of thorns. That's why it's called sea buckthorn, because all these thorns grow in the trees, and they should be hand-picked. That makes them more expensive, because you can't pick them off the trees very easily because there are so many thorns that you get scratched, poked, picked, and sometimes even bleeding. But why is that so special? Well, they have analyzed these berries. And there are over 200, yes, 200, over 200 beneficial vitamins, minerals, and other compounds, including omega fatty acids, 3, 6, 9, and 7. Four very special omegas, but especially omega 7, and vitamin E, and vitamin C, and beta carotene, and plant sterols, and minerals, and 60 different antioxidants. How does this work? And why would we want to take this on a daily basis? Well, first of all, it neutralizes. That means it wipes it out. It neutralizes cancer-causing free radicals. It wipes out inflammation. It's highly anti-inflammatory. It boosts the immune system and keeps the immune system in a proper modulation. It strengthens the cardiovascular system. And what it really does, it improves the mucous membranes in the body. What are mucous membranes? If you stick your finger in your mouth and you rub the side of your cheek inside your mouth, and you feel that wet cheek, that cheek is caused or is covered by a membrane called a mucous membrane. It's in your mouth, your throat, your intestinal tract, your colon, vagina, in your eyes, in your nasal passages, everywhere. And it's usually wet. The only one I can recall that is not wet, but it's still called a mucous membrane, is your skin. Your skin is the largest organ in your body. It's dry. But some people have too dry a membrane. They have very dry skin. So, sea buckthorn oil from the fruit, not from the seed, from the fruit, is a tissue regenerator. So if you have a dry nasal passage, dry vagina, dry skin, dry eyes, any dryness can be eliminated by taking sea buckthorn berry. Now what you should remember is that sea buckthorn restores moisture. And I went back and I found a really good study. It is a randomized, placebo-controlled clinical study of women with Sjogren's syndrome, which is an autoimmune disease that damages the glands in the body that produce moisture. And over 80% of the subjects of the study saw improvement in their symptoms, including dry eyes and mouth. So if you are having dry eyes and mouth, or joint pain, vaginal itching and burning, you should take sea buckthorn oil. It's usually found in a soft gel capsule, about 500 milligrams soft gel capsule. And separately, in another clinical study of 100 people with dry eyes, and it's very irritating. Dry eyes almost feel blurry, like sand in your eyes, and just chronic irritation. Now, they were given 4 capsules daily, so that's 2,000 milligrams. 500 milligrams per capsule, 4 capsules, that equals 2,000 milligrams of sea buckthorn oil, which significantly relieved dry eye symptoms, including redness and burning. So here's why you want to use, or may want to use, omega-7. sea buckthorn oil from the fruit. Now, I've seen some products that contain 500 milligrams of sea buckthorn oil from the fruit, plus omega 3, 6, and 9 from the seed of the sea buckthorn oil. Now, you want to use it primarily for dry mouth, dry eyes. No side effects. This is a very, very safe oil. For Sjogren's syndrome, peptic ulcers, irritated, dry, itchy skin, and treating and preventing dry, irritated, itchy skin, and preventing wrinkles, dryness, and other symptoms of prematurely aging skin. Prevention of atherosclerosis and heart disease. Menopause problems, including dry vaginal tissue. Any health condition involving inflammation, especially involving the mucous membranes. So how much should you take and what to look for? I know it's hard when you don't really know products inside and out, and you might not even know the products that are on the shelf. But for basic health maintenance, 500 milligrams daily of sea buckthorn oil in a soft gel capsule. That would be one capsule daily, just as a health maintenance program. Now, treatment dosages is usually somewhere between 2 to 3 grams daily. So look for sea buckthorn oil, S-E-A, buckthorn oil, from Berry as a supercritical CO2 extract. That means they use carbon dioxide, no solvents, no toxins, no poison, and always hand harvested. Why? Because many of the unscrupulous growers of sea buckthorn cut the branches off the tree, freeze them, and then they whack them against a hard surface, knocking the berries loose. But it damages the berries, damages the oil. You want them hand-picked, and that's a tough, tough job. And that's why they're more expensive in some cases. But 150 milligrams of omega-7 per capsule. Capsules can be chewed, and actually the oil swished in the mouth. The taste is relatively mild. And bathing the mouth tissues directly can be very helpful for many health conditions, like cancer of the throat, cancer of the mouth, inflammation of the mouth, gum tissues that are dry and irritated. People are drinking tons of water. Many cancer patients can't have to walk around with water because their mouth is so dried out from the chemotherapy and the radiation. Sea buckthorn oil is an answer for this. But I've got to take a break. I'll be back right after this. Don't go away unless you want to miss some more very interesting topics. This is Terry Talks Nutrition. I'm Terry Naturally. Back right after this.
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9: And welcome back, my friends. Thank you for joining us for the second portion of our program. We're going to be here to the top of the hour right here on Terry Talks Nutrition. I'm Terry Naturally. I have been doing this for the last 55 years. And I don't think I want to ever stop. Well, maybe you're disagreeing with that, but I love what I do. I have a passion for what I do. I know what I have gone through, from bad diet to good diet, from bad health to good health. It all equates. You can't eat garbage and expect to be healthy. You know the computer saying, garbage in, garbage out. Exactly the same. And I've got more great topics coming up. I want to tell you a little bit about two new studies on the health benefits of exercise. And the nutrient of the day, vitamin K. K like kick. K. Why vitamin K? The connection between body fat and skin disease. And you can just make it very, very simple. Change to avoid heart attacks. You'd want to know this one for sure. And the effects of night shift work on women. A closer look at telomeres. What are telomeres? Is your allergy medicine increasing your risk of dementia? I would vote yes. Very excellent studies that prove your allergy medicine are increasing your risk of dementia. You can't escape the side effects of drugs. Some are more mild than others. Some are very harsh than others. So it's really time for you to decide what you want to use. Natural alternative medicines? Or do you want to use drugs with side effects? It's all up to you. So now here are two new studies on the health benefits of exercise. Exercise to build the brain. Boy, that's important. How do you have a healthier brain? Well, 44 older adults with mild cognitive impairment were chosen for the study. For 6 months, half of the group participated in a resistant exercise program, that means weight training sessions, weight bearing sessions, twice a week, at moderate to high intensity, and with progressive loads. The rest of the group did not exercise. And here's the results. After 6 months, the participants who practice weight training. Now, I'm not saying bodybuilding. I'm not saying that you're going to be a bodybuilder. You're not going to become buff. But just using weights in the participation of the exercise, you might use 5 pounds, you might use 20 pounds or 30 pounds. And that is not always important. But some form of weight training had better performance in memory tests improved brain cell function, and less decline in areas of the brain associated with Alzheimer's disease. Don't just use body weight. Well, that's also very good, but you want to use some kind of weight resistance. Control group actually showed a worsening of the brain, all of the parameters of the brain, for all of these areas. Previous research using animal models found that resistance training, that means pitting your muscle against the weight, like arm curls,

trial from over 13,000 U.S. adults. They divided people into two groups based on the reported amount of exercise, inactive or active, for 150 minutes a week or less. Now, the active exercise more than 150 minutes a week over three or more sessions. The weekend warrior exercised more than 150 minutes a week over one or two sessions, or highly intense. Now, the results of this study versus inactive, any amount of exercise reduced the risk of anxiety. Any exercise, any amount. And we've seen research on 5 and 10 minutes of exercise daily. The effects were greatest for the weekend warriors. They had a 35% decrease risk of anxiety. Even if you only get active on the weekend, you can still experience health benefits. You may be busy all week. You've got kids that have to be brought here and there. You've got activity at work that you can't relax. You're still pondering over at night, over the week. So you're busy all week. That doesn't mean you should give up on the weekend. Go out and do a weekend of exercise. Get out with your family and bike. Go swimming. Walking. Anything that tells you you're out there moving and finding some breathlessness, finding some sweating, feeling good, even on the weekend, you don't need to do. And now I'm not giving you an excuse. You should work out at least 3-4 times a week. But even if you can't, and you can only do a weekend, you are still going to do it better. You're still going to experience benefits. So exercise. I still believe that diet is 90% of it, but you can still include some exercise. It doesn't hurt. Now, the nutrients of the day, vitamin K2. Vitamin K is something new to you. It's found in multiple forms. Vitamin K is important for blood clotting. It's the clotting vitamin. And it's also valuable for your heart and bone health and bone density. Now, there are different food sources having different forms of vitamin K. Vitamin K1 can be found in green leafy vegetables. It's your clotting vitamin. Vitamin K2 is found in animal-based and fermented foods, egg yolks, liver, cheese made from whole milk, and natto, otherwise known as fermented soy. To make things even more confusing, vitamin K2 is also found in more than one form. There are several forms of vitamin K2. The most well-absorbed form of K2 is called MK7, miniquinone 7. In Japan, they use a lot of natto, an excellent source of the MK7 form of vitamin K2. And it is a commonly consumed food. The ratio of MK7 in Japanese women to European women is about 15 to 1. 15 times in the Japanese women to 1 in European women.

0: But the bone fracture ratio for Japanese women to European women is the opposite, 1 to 15. So this is a great indication of how important MK7 is to the building of strong bones. And not only to bones, but vitamin K is also important for the heart. New studies, and here's one that I really like, one of the new study results, 165 pre- and postmenopausal women with low vitamin K levels. Now, for 1 year, half of these women received a placebo, a fake pill. They didn't know that, but it was made to look exactly like the active K2. Half received the supplemental MK7, vitamin K2, about 180 micrograms daily. And the results of this study, the placebo group had a 50% increase in arterial stiffness. The arteries were hard, less flexibility, hard and stiff, and increased blood pressure. The MK7 group had a very small increase in arterial stiffness and no increase in blood pressure. So how do you take K2? Look for the absorbable form MK7. Take once or twice daily in combination with other key nutrients for the heart and bone. What I like, and the one that I personally use, is a combination of K2, 90 micrograms of minoquinone 7, 5,000 international units of vitamin A as retinol pombinate, and 5,000 IU of vitamin D3. Now I take 2 a day of this combination, and that gives you the 180 micrograms, 10,000 vitamin A, and 10,000 international units of vitamin D3. This strengthens the heart, improves bone density, and hopefully prevents a fracture. This is the one that you want to use for improving the calcium level of your bones and not of your arteries. Now, I talk a lot about fat. Belly fat, abdominal fat, obesity. You know, you don't get fat eating fat. As crazy as that sounds, as long as you're not eating carbohydrates that turn to fat and sugar that turns to fat, all your fat on your body, wherever it is, belly fat, abdominal fat, or fat overall, or obesity, comes from carbohydrates and sugar. When they can no longer be used to provide energy, they are stored as fat. Insulin resistance or insulin sensitivity prevents or has not the ability to create energy from carbohydrates and sugar. So the body thinks, well, maybe I can use this later. So I'll store it as fat. And then when I need it, I can convert it back to sugar. So that's where all the fat comes from. Fat does not produce fat in the body or on the body, in the body. Fat is healthy. Now there's bad fats and good fats. But that's another story. Avoid the bad fats. That usually comes from seed oil or the fat that comes from sugar and carbohydrates, and good fats like olive oil, macadamia nut oil, pecan oil, avocado oil, cream, butter, extra virgin olive oil is my favorite. All these fats are good for us. Lard, bacon grease. In the days when we used all of these fats, before the scare about fats being bad for us, people were not fat. People were not overly obese. They were in good shape. You look at people in the 1950s, 1960s, and 70s, they were all in good shape, all healthy, very little fat. All the fat came from on our bodies, in our bodies, were due to the fact that someone said, fats are bad for us, let's avoid fats. If you want to avoid a heart attack or heart disease or other diseases, you have to avoid fat. So what else is there to eat for energy? Carbohydrates and sugar. So when the scare came about fats, everybody jumped on the bandwagon of eating more carbohydrates, more bread, more pasta, all of the flour, about 200 pounds of sugar per year per individual, 133 pounds of flour, not the flours you pick, the flour you eat, 133 pounds. So we're way over 300 pounds of carbohydrates and sugar. And that's where the connection is. The connection between belly fat and skin disease is the fat and carbohydrates you consume. The strange link between belly fat and skin disease. I thought this is very interesting. I do a lot of research. I have a research team that helps me gather scientific studies. And we found that researchers have found a connection between visceral fat, that's the fat in your belly. Visceral fat is a fat found in your belly and the combination that causes obesity and that causes the inflammatory skin disease, psoriasis. If you have psoriasis, pay attention. Both obesity and psoriasis are associated with chronic inflammation. Every cell that is filled with fat, whether we are obese or mildly fat, causes chronic inflammation. The thinner you are, the less inflammation you have. So both obesity and psoriasis are associated with chronic inflammation. The researchers used 25 different methods of evaluating body fat on over 330,000 adults and found that a high waist-to-hip ratio, meaning that the abdominal body fat was highly predictive of psoriasis. If you're overweight, if you're obese, all the fat is causing psoriasis because it causes inflammation. Abdominal or visceral fat releases proteins called cytokines. Cytokines that trigger low level of inflammation and increase risk of autoimmune diseases like psoriasis. Previous studies have reported that for every 5 unit increase of BMI increases the risk of psoriasis by 17%. Just think about that. Fat causes many diseases. What causes fat? Carbohydrates and sugar. When you adopt a ketogenic diet, you are reducing carbohydrates and sugar. And that in turn reduces fat. You lose fat. If you want to lose fat, eat fat. Sounds crazy, doesn't it? But it works every time. You don't even have to try. In fact, you can't eat enough foods of fats to cause any complications. Marry healthy for you. Choose good fats, not bad fats, and make them a part of your diet. In fact, your diet should be more primarily fat than protein, and way, way, way more than carbohydrates or sugar. You'll have a much more healthy body over time. So how do you make a simple change to avoid a heart attack? You want to know a very simple change? Get moving to keep your heart healthy. For 1 year, researchers tracked the physical activity using a fitness tracker of 600 patients who had chest pain or other warning signs of a heart attack or heart disease that put them at high risk of a heart attack for a year. The results: replacing 30 minutes of sitting with 30 minutes of light or moderate physical activity significantly reduced the risk of heart disease or a heart attack. The least active people, basically sedentary, with less than 2 hours of physical activity a day, had 2.5 times increased risk of a heart attack. More active people overall had a 50 to 60% reduction in the risk of a heart attack by getting at least 2 hours a day of physical activity. Even just cleaning the house, doing laundry, doing dishes, all of this activity counts as moving. You want to keep moving, not sitting all day. And therefore, risk was further reduced by adding in 30 minutes of moderate exercise, such as a brisk walk or riding a bicycle. Also, more help for your heart from consuming aronia berry. Aronia berry, A like apple, R like Robert, O like olive, N like Nancy, I-A, aronia berry. In a clinical study including patients with metabolic syndrome, the use of aronia berry extract reduced systolic blood pressure by 11 points and diastolic, the lower number, blood pressure by 5 points. And also, inflammatory triglyceride levels were reduced by 13%. And in other studies, aronia berry extract has been shown to increase blood flow and boost nitric oxide, opening up the vessels, opening up the arteries, causing more blood flow, better blood flow, more oxygen to the heart. You only need to take 300 milligrams of aronia berry extract daily. Just 300 milligrams. It is one of the most powerful berries known in nature. It is the strongest berry known in nature. It's the healthiest berry. Healthiest berry due to the fact that it contains a very, very high level of very specific OPCs for the heart. This is the kind of healthy, natural alternatives to be used rather than medicine. When your doctor prescribes medicines, why? Choose to know why. Why am I taking this, doctor? Can I take something else? And of course, your doctor will always refuse. Ask more questions. Tell them that you've heard about aronia berry. And maybe you want to even take literature or a booklet. I've seen a booklet in health food stores about aronia berry. This is one of the most powerful berries known to man and woman and everybody. 300 milligrams of aronia berry extract daily. That will reduce heart disease dramatically, significantly. So, my friends, another weekend has gone. another hour has been passed, providing you with as much information I possibly can find in an hour's time. But until we meet again, say a prayer for this crazy, crazy world. God bless you. And God bless this great country.
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1: The earliest movies weren't really movies at all. They were a part of circus sideshows. In one tent, a carnival man would bet someone in the audience that they couldn't catch a ball thrown at them. Inside the tent was a short movie of a dozen balls being thrown at a screen. The contestant didn't have a chance. In France, a cafe projected continuous loops of people drinking coffee onto a wall. Customers had the experience of eating with a large crowd. Thomas Edison produced a series of very short movies of a man sneezing, a woman singing, a bullet being shot by a gun, a man riding a bicycle. He showed them on a continuous loop and charged admission, 5 cents, at the first movie theater on Canal Street in New Orleans. It opened on this day, July 26, 1896. And on this day, remember the value of getting people to see things differently. I'm Chris Conley.
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5: Good morning, Fox Valley, and welcome to Your Retirement Radio. Thanks so much for tuning in to us this weekend. Here to give you information and education on all things retirement. This is Sam Duell, Duell Financial Strategies. I'm joined in studio today, as always, by Andy Schooler and Mr. Luke Van Abel. Well, and we do have a guest in the studio this morning that is new to the Duell experience here. We have Fred.
6: Household.
5: Yes. We probably need some sort of a studio video cam because Fred, the new cat, is in the way. Let's just put it. He's made himself quite to home. Fred's still trying to make friends with Forrest, the current cat, but we'll see how that goes.
6: So far, Forrest is not impressed.
5: All righty. Well, we got about an hour today, folks. We appreciate you spending time out of your weekend with us. So first thing we're going to talk about today is how much should you be keeping in cash? How much of that should you have hanging around, and where should you keep that stashed cash? And we're going to talk about when retirement does hit for you and life naturally slows down. Is that transition going to be harder than you might expect it to be? And additionally, we're going to discuss how and why 70% of family wealth disappears by the second generation. And we'll break down some mistakes to watch out for. So Americans' magic number for retirement just got bigger. There's a new study out by Northwestern Mutual, and it says that it's now about $1.46 million in 2026. That's a $200,000 jump from last year. And no surprise, I guess, when the cost of everything just keeps going up, so does the price of retirement. But, Andy, the 2026 Northwestern Mutual Survey, it raised the retirement magic number up to that 1.46, and it highlights a growing gap between what Americans expect they need and the savings many of them actually have, with generational differences in retirement preparedness. So let's talk more about that. Talk a little bit about this survey and what that magic number means, or, I mean, even maybe what it doesn't mean to people today.
6: I think as far as that goes, we talk often about, you know, what is your number? What do you actually need? Because for a long time it was $1 million. Now it's pushed up to 1.46. I always want to ask, what is that based on? I mean, is that someone in the big city? Is that someone in rural country? Is what is that really based on? And so what does your lifestyle look like? So we ask the question all the time. What's your budget? What is your post-retirement or what is your post-working days look like for you? How expensive are your hobbies? What do you do? How, you know, what does your lifestyle look like? Because that is ultimately what's going to dictate what you need. Now, nobody can prepare for everything. Nobody can tell you exactly what you're going to need. Is long-term care a possible thing that you are concerned about? Are you taking care of aging parents now and you're seeing other challenges? There are definitely situations where I think the typical household from 65 to 74 holds roughly 200,000 in retirement accounts, according to a 2022 survey of consumer finances. But is that really the case up here? I mean, it to me, it always is different when we look at, and when we talk to you, it seems different to me. And so I have questions as to where are they coming up with these numbers? And ultimately, everyone's different. And so why are they saying 1.46 versus what does your lifestyle look like?
5: Yeah. I mean,
6: what kind of lifestyle do you live?
5: Yeah, big numbers obviously grab attention.
6: Sure. Mm-hmm.
5: And it's good, maybe clickbait, or it's a good thing to draw people into an article, Luke. But it can be misleading. It sounds very important, but retirement success isn't about hitting a national average.
7: No, it's not about hitting a lump sum number. A lot of times we'll even say in the retirement classes that I teach that it's less about net worth and it's more about income, generating income to replace your working income. Now, some of that might come from Social Security. Maybe you're fortunate enough to have a pension. And then the remaining portion of what we'll call your income gap to get to your lifestyle is going to need to be supported by your retirement accounts, assuming you don't have a business or real estate or anything in place like that. So, you know, I think the families we see more and more families with that level of wealth, but certainly not everybody walks in the door with $1.5 million.
5: Right.
7: I think what these national averages do is people look at it and then they go, well, I'm not ready to retire then.
5: Right.
7: And then they feel like less than, or well, now I need to work, or now all these different factors. And I think what Andy was talking about is absolutely correct in that, you know, you have to understand what your lifestyle is going to cost you because you might be able to retire right on track and maybe you don't have near that $1.5 million.
5: Yeah. And that's a big question that you all ask when you come in. As a matter of fact, we find that it's traditionally kind of the number one question that's on most of your minds. You read the surveys, you see the news, and your question is, can I retire? Do I have enough money to retire? It's a simple way to find out. We call it the Retirement Lifestyle Review. We've been doing these folks for 25 years now, and we have helped hundreds upon hundreds, thousands of people in the Fox Valley achieve their retirement dreams, work through their retirement dreams, and it all starts with a telephone call. Write the number down for us and make that call today, 920-280-1848. Let me give that number to you again, 920-280-1848. Very simple. What will happen there is you're going to go in and we'll get you scheduled for either an introductory phone call, just to talk for 20, 30 minutes, or get you scheduled to come into the office. We can see what your preference is going to be. But you're not going to know the answer to your questions with any level of certainty until you speak to someone about it. And someone is Dual Financial Strategies. What we do is your retirement. That's what we've done for a long, long time now. And we want to talk to you. So we talked about lump sum is not necessarily the number. It's about how do you generate income? In what way is this money generated? And Andy, different people have different numbers depending upon when they take their Social Security. What's their pension going to look like? All of the sorts of things. There's so many variables that people have to think about in retirement that it gets to be bewildering for people.
6: Well, it can be very much so. And I think, again, the media does such a fantastic job of running their mouth, quite frankly. And sometimes it doesn't always make sense. And again, you know, coming up with this $1.46 million number, what are they basing it on? That's always the question that we should be asking is why? Why do we need that? And I feel like if you can ask that of whomever you're working for, like, what is the purpose? Like Sam's book, Purpose Determines Placement. What is the purpose of this money? What is its job to do for you? That's going to dictate oftentimes the tool that's used in the end of the process. So I'm always wondering, what is your budget? What is your income? Those two things obviously are what is going to dictate how much extra cash flow you have on a monthly basis. But that stems from how good of a job have you been saving? Do you have, you know, guaranteed income streams such as, I mean, obviously Social Security is one, annuity, for instance. Now that gets into what type of annuity. A pension is based on an annuity. So if you're lucky enough to have a pension from your career, that's awesome. You know, do you have investments that you're drawing income from? What type of investments? Are they qualified so you're going to have to pay taxes on it, or are they Roth? And so that is part of this puzzle. It is a pretty large puzzle when you get to retirement. There's two different worlds, basically, the growth accumulation years where you're saving, and then there is this retirement deal. And it's serious. We have to make sure that you have all of your ducks in order, because you do not want to get this wrong. You do not want to go back to work. Everybody can retire. It's just whether you can stay retired or not.
5: And Luke, Andy made a point there that I think we probably need to talk about a little bit here for the last couple of minutes of this segment, is that when we're talking about income, we're talking about after-tax income.
7: Yes.
5: Because most people are drawing money from their retirement plans, IRAs, things of that nature, and that's money that's never been taxed. But I think they make a mistake sometimes where they'll say, well, even to Social Security, well, I'm going to get $2,500 a month from Social Security. Yeah, but part of that's going to be taxed at a federal level.
7: Right.
5: I'm going to withdraw $2,000 from my IRA. Are you going to withdraw $2,000 to put it in your checking account, or do you need to allow for taxes? So taxes are vital here.
7: Taxes are always vital. I mean, most of the money that we see coming in the door, most of the money you have saved as retirees are going to be taxed. It's pre-tax. It's that IRA money. It's that 401k money where you haven't paid any taxes on it. And Sam, to your point, you know, the Social Security hasn't been taxed. The pensions haven't been taxed. So you need to absolutely factor in taxes. And what's important is making sure that you don't pay more than your fair share of taxes over the rest of your life. We're all not going to get out of this, you know, without paying some taxes.
5: Right.
7: That's the reality. We're probably not going to have, for the diligent savers and investors out there, you're probably not going to have a zero tax liability.
5: Right.
7: And you may not want to, even if you can. Someone might be thinking, well, maybe for the next couple of years I can have zero tax, but what does that do to your tax bill?
5: Yes.
7: 5-10 years down the road? So now's the time to shift your focus, zoom out still, even though the end of the tunnel for work might be coming, the end of your life might be a few decades away, and that requires some planning. And keep in mind that we talk about this all the time too, but with these accounts that are going to be taxed, because they haven't been taxed yet, they're going to require you to take out a
5: Absolutely.
7: Certain portion of that money.
5: Absolutely.
7: When you turn a magic age, might be 73, might be 75, but that is going to play into the factor of how much in taxes you're going to pay.
5: Folks, many of you are going to be retired for as long as you were working, 30, 35 years that you're going to be retired. So we want to help you out with that. So a couple of ways to get in to see us. Either give us a call at 920-280-1848, 920-280-1848, or you can join us on television as well, and we give you all of the links on television for being able to see us. 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Also, WBAY ABC is 12:30. 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
5: Good morning, Fox Valley, Appleton, Green Bay, all of the surrounding communities in Fox Valley. So pleased you're joining us here on Your Retirement Radio. This is Sam Duell, Andy Schooler, and Luke Van Abel joining you on WTAQ as we do every weekend at this time to talk to you about all matters retirement. I'll give you a chance to write down the telephone number if you want to get a hold of us and talk about your retirement specifically in a retirement lifestyle review. That's 920-280-1848. 920-280-1848. Get you into us so that we can talk about your retirement and how it's going to look for you. So we're going to talk about savings and American savings in general and how they may be headed in the wrong direction. LendingTree did a survey recently about 2,000 adults and found that 37% of them have less than $500 in cash saved. We know that retirement accounts are built for income, but here's the real question. How much cash should soon-to-be and current retirees actually keep on hand? A couple of things to remember. First of all, cash is for stability, Luke. It's not for growth.
7: Right. It's there to cover your short-term needs and also to keep you in a position where you've got flexibility to maybe not have to sell as much right. in an off-market or, you know, some special purchase comes up. Now the market's in a unfavorable situation. Now you don't have to tap into that as much and be forced to take those distributions. A common guideline that we see, and this is probably true before retirement as it is true when you transition into retirement, but keeping 6 to maybe 24 months worth of living expenses. So if what does it cost you to live for a month, multiply that by 6 up to 24. Now this is going to depend largely on how much of your lifestyle is covered by regular mailbox money. So, you know, if you've got a good portion of your, you know, expenses every month, maybe covered by Social Security or covered by a pension, you may need less cash.
5: Right.
7: Because, you know, the variables are much smaller.
5: Yeah. Yeah.
7: But if you maybe aren't on Social Security, maybe you don't have a pension because 85% of people do not, now you might need a little bit more buffer to bridge that gap.
5: For sure. And Andy, we find a lot of times with people that when they're talking about cash, they're looking at accounts and they're not sure how much to keep in cash or why they would even need to have cash. But Luke's touched on something there earlier I think is pretty important, especially in times like now where we have fairly volatile markets, or if we get into a prolonged downturn in a market, At that point in time, you know, kind of cash is king at that point to be able to draw from a cash account.
6: Well, it is, absolutely. I mean, I personally, I'm a big fan of cash, just because of the stability factor of it. But also, you know, we can't get through our day without having to spend money somewhere on something. Right. And so consequently, the less you have, sometimes the strugglier the spot is. So I'm a big fan on doing that. You can't time the market. You know, we don't know what is going to happen. And so I do think it's important to carry cash. You know, I probably am a little cash heavy at the bank, but essentially I'd rather be looking at it than looking for it.
5: Yeah.
6: So I guess I'm a fan. I just would figure out ways that you could do it maybe a little bit more efficiently if you're going to hold money at the bank, just so that you are.
5: What are the choices? You mentioned having it at the bank. What's the choices for where do you keep cash? I mean, where's the most efficient place to keep cash?
6: Well, I mean, you can use tools like, depending on interest rates, CDs, money market accounts. Those at least are flexible, liquid. CDs would have some sort of penalty if you had to pull it out early. But, you know, you can do some laddering stuff right there. Rates are, you know, if you want to go more short duration, you could use tools like fixed annuities. There's some government issues, et cetera. But I am definitely a proponent for making sure that you are sitting on probably more than you need just to make sure you have it. And especially in volatile times, like, you can't go wrong.
5: Yeah.
6: So I would definitely have conversations about that, for what makes sense for you and your family. That's the biggest question. Is it's like, you're not like everybody else, and your risk tolerance is certainly not like everybody else.
5: Yeah.
6: So if you have some questions, you know, the guy at the water cooler may not be the best situation for you, or your brother-in-law or your neighbor across the way. You know, I think it's much more important that you talk to people that do this every single day.
5: Yeah,
6: and
5: for sure.
6: And make sure you understand your options.
5: And easy to have that discussion, folks. That those of you that have been listening to us either for many years or, you know, just a few weeks, or maybe this is the first time you've ever caught us. We've been on radio now for, I mean, I don't even remember anymore. I've lost track. 12, 14 years, I think. A long time. We've been on WTAQ a long time. And it's very easy to come in and see us. We have offices in Appleton, the offices in Green Bay. And it's as simple as a phone call, 920-280-1848. 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You can go to our calendar there, and you can book appointments off of our online portal as well. So multiple different ways you can get in. What you can expect when you come in is just a very private and professional experience. You're going to do most of the talking. We're going to ask you some questions. We'll send you a sheet to give us some information prior to you coming in. But just come in ready to talk about your retirement, your hopes, your goals, your dreams. And that's exactly what we're going to talk about in that meeting. So 920-280-1848. And I'll tell you what, if you come in for an appointment, you come in to see us. Andy mentioned my book earlier. We're in the fourth printing of that now, called Purpose Determines Placement. I wrote that quite a little while back, but it's just as powerful and just as pertinent today as it was the day that we did the first printing on it. I'll be happy to give you a signed copy of that when you come in and visit with us. You know, one other place before we jump into break here that we talk about cash and having cash when I'm doing my workshops on taxes. For those of you that don't notice, you can check out our website and see what our public appearance schedule is. It's on Facebook all of the time. But there's three different types of educational events that we do. I do an event that is one night, that is strictly on the four stages of tax planning in retirement. That's what we're talking about, is taxes. Luke does a two-night event where it's basically all things retirement educated is covered in that. And then Lake, La Chapelle, he also does one day but two sessions class, where one of them is primarily about Medicare and all of the strategies to be used there. And then the secondary one is more about financial planning with a smattering of Medicare. So just a ton of different topics that we talk about. But one of the things that we do mention in all of our classes when it comes to taxes is, what age are you going to retire at? And this has to do entirely with how much cash you're keeping. Because if you're going to need to bridge a gap to get you to 65 years old, and you're going to need to purchase health insurance outside of a company plan, you're going to have to go to the marketplace for your health insurance. There are very specific parameters on how much money you can have coming into your house and still qualify for the subsidies. It's not extraordinarily difficult to qualify for them, but one of the secrets that you can carry into retirement is a number of years before you hit that retirement age, it's okay to start stashing some cash, because cash is one of the things you can use to supplement and backfill your income so that you don't get caught in a situation where you're receiving the subsidies and then you go over the mark because you took too much money out of the wrong account, Luke. So cash can be very much king if you are pre-65 and you're looking at a concern about what healthcare is going to cost you.
7: Yes, absolutely. And I think, you know, it's really about having clarity and understanding where this money needs to be, to the point that you made about your book, Purpose Determines Placement. You need to line up the tools, folks, with the purpose of the money. And so it doesn't matter if it's cash. It doesn't matter if we're talking about liquidity needs. It doesn't matter if we're talking about retirement income. Purpose needs to determine placement. We can't just get sold a product and think that we're, you know, in the best possible scenario. Come in, have a conversation with us, get a fresh set of eyes on your scenario, talk with people that all we do is help people in or near retirement.
5: That's it.
7: I mean, you set the precedent many years ago, Sam, 26 years ago, and said what we are going to do is be the best for families in the Fox Valley and abroad at retirement.
5: Yes.
7: And at helping generate income, protecting people's legacy, and making sure that, you know, you've worked 3-4 decades to amass the wealth that you have, that money is there to serve you, serve others, and make sure that you're able to accomplish the things that you want to accomplish.
5: Yeah, and I mean, we started focusing on that from the very beginning for a very specific purpose, because we identified what we felt at the time was a flaw in the financial planning industry, and that being that the vast majority of people that were doing advising, absolutely, you know, utmost respect to them, but they were predominantly just a jack of all trades and a master of none. It was like they wanted to cover every base. And we said from the beginning, we will not do that. We cannot be everything to everyone. We have no desire to be everything to everyone. But by just focusing on your retirement, we can be everything to a select group of you. And it's a qualification process on your side, and it's a qualification process on our side. You have to be a fit for us, and we need to be a fit for you, because this is a long-term arrangement. This is not something where you just turn into an account number the day after you walk out of a conference room. This is a serious, serious business that we run, and we would love to have you be a part of it. If you'd like to see Andy and I in person, well, not in person, but on the screen, if you go to our website, dualstrategies.com, our television schedule is on there. That website is a wealth of information. And if you just go to the media tab up there, there are past television shows on there. There are past radio shows on there. All of our airing times on television and radio are there. So you can always catch us at some point, I believe, between radio and television. From Friday until Monday, we are on like 8 or 9 different times. It's a ton. So come and see us. Get a copy of my book, Purpose Determines Placement. I'll sign that for you, and you can have your very own copy of it. But it all starts with a phone call, 920-280-1848. We're going to take a little break. We're going to talk about what happens when retirement hits. We've been talking about getting retired. What is happening now that you are retired? Life might naturally start to slow down. And is that transition going to be harder than you expect? 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
5: And we are back on Your Retirement Radio. If you've been here for the entire segment today, we've been talking about how much money should you set on in cash, how much money are you going to need to retire, various different things. Now we're going to jump into what some people believe is the hardest part of retirement, which also happens to be kind of the hardest part of vacation for some people, is doing absolutely nothing.
7: Sitting around.
5: Just sitting around and doing nothing. So there's different types of retirees. Some retirees are, you know, they just want to relax. They just want to take it easy. Other retirees are very, very active. But there was a survey done recently at place called Talker did this survey, and they said that 56% of the people say it's tough to relax, and nearly half admit that they feel guilty when they do. Experts call it the busy effect. We're so used to being on the go that we feel off when we're not, and I think that probably all three of us in this room could identify with that. we're all varying ages here, but Luke, you've got the two girls, and you and Michelle have a very busy life, so you're basically on the go is your norm.
7: Right.
5: You're used to.
7: Yeah, it's always something. They're always going somewhere. You know, that's mattered with work and, right, traveling between a couple offices, so that keeps you busy.
5: It does. I mean, Andy, we're certainly are. I mean, people that have been listening to us for years and know us from television and radio, they know the lifestyle we live between running the company and visiting with people, seeing people, television, radio, you know, and doing television, that we have to be out of office.
6: That's one job.
5: Yeah, that's one job. Basically, you have to be out of office for 2 or 3 days to do that. We do the radio every week, running the business, and then also running the farm.
6: Yep.
5: You know, I spent this last weekend helping a neighbor out. We were baling wheat straw, and I think we did with my tractor. Right at 3,000 small square bales this weekend.
7: Wow.
5: So, it's always something. So it's busy, and it's good to be busy, and it's good to be busy in retirement. And you want your retirement to be what you want it to be. So here's some questions for the two advisors here today. Does the transition into retirement get harder when life suddenly slows down? Luke, what's the first thing you would say on that?
7: I think it does. And I think it comes ahead of time because, you know, I think the social norm for us is just that, you know, busyness kind of equals hard work. It equals maybe even competence, right? So much of our identity is wrapped up in busyness. And like the more you talk to people, the more proud we are of our busyness. So how do we then think about this period of in our life where all of a sudden a lot of that's going to go away and we don't know what that's going to get filled in with. The reality is, because we sit and talk to so many of you folks, and even was just having this conversation with my dad, you fill it in.
5: It does get filled in.
7: Yeah. It gets filled in. You take more time to do things. That's a big one. But the activities you enjoy, you continue to do those and your schedule fills in. I was talking to my dad last week. He's like, I said, what'd you do last week? And he's like, I don't know. Every day it was something. You know?
5: How long has he been retired now?
7: 2 years.
5: Okay. So he's just kind of, at 2 years, he's just really kind of starting to get into the swing of having a different life.
7: Right.
5: I mean, that's why we call it a retirement lifestyle, because it's a different life.
7: It is very different.
5: It's 180-degree polar opposite from what you have been used to.
7: Mm-hmm.
5: You are not setting an alarm necessarily.
6: Well, you've lost your routine. You've lost your structure. You've lost what's been normal for however
5: for good or bad
6: decade. Yeah, exactly. And so I think that can be very challenging for some people. And other people take it like ducks on the water. Just go like mad. They are thrilled and excited. And every day is a Saturday.
5: So. Well, I think, too, that Luke touched on this a little bit, Andy, but something, too, is that people find purpose. Many people find great purpose in their work.
6: Yeah.
5: Mm-hmm. And it doesn't matter, I don't believe, finding purpose in work. I don't believe it matters whether you are a business owner. Obviously, business owners, I mean, we've started this thing 25 years ago and have taken it from absolutely nothing. Basically, have taken this business from an idea to what it is today. So we would identify with a great sense of purpose, but I would also offer that most people, I think, enjoy working because of that sense of gratitude, that sense of self-fulfillment. But it doesn't really matter whether you've built a business over 25 or 30 years, or if you've, you know, you've worked swing shift,
7: right?
5: Running a paper machine. Even the people we talked to there, it's like, you know what? That was their paper machine for 30 years.
7: Right.
5: And I don't care how disconnected from the work you think you might be, you're still emotionally invested in, and that's a big thing when you retire.
6: Is correct.
5: Trying to fill, there's no problem, Luke, filling the time void.
7: Right.
5: For a lot of people, I think it's filling the mental void, Andy.
6: Oh, it's 2,500 hours where you don't have that structure and that routine and that purpose. And so 100%, we find the people that do the best are taking what they were doing on the weekends and expanding that, okay, or they're volunteering, or they

0: different for many people, and it can be very difficult for some.
1: Yeah, yeah. And a lot of people don't want to work again. Some do. We see a lot of people, Luke, that'll, whatever their hobby was in retirement, I don't know, say they're a woodworker or something like that, whatever their hobby was, they would go to work doing something part-time. So maybe they're going to work at the lumber yard, or they're going to work whatever.
2: Right. Because so then it's not really work.
1: It's not really work.
2: If it's a passion, if it's an area that you love and you're going to do it anyway, you're kind of getting paid to do what you love to do. And it probably supports the habit, because then...
0: Correct, yes.
2: Because you might get some discounts or something like that on,
1: exactly,
2: on wood or other equipment or tools that you might need to perfect your craft over the next few decades.
1: Andy and I have talked about that, like some of the things I might do in retirement. And one of the things we've talked about is that I would probably do a little bit of small square hay baling on the side.
2: Sure.
1: People, because it's harder to find people that bale small squares. It's kind of a dying thing. But there are still certain farms like us that just can't handle bigger bales. I would probably just do more of that, because it's something I enjoy doing anyway. So what do you enjoy doing? What do you want to enjoy doing? What do you want your retirement lifestyle to look like? Because you know what, folks? This is exactly what we're talking about here. We're talking about your retirement lifestyle and what you want it to be. We know that you all have thoughts and dreams and ideas. Let's talk about them. Let's get together and let's talk about what your retirement dreams look like. We'd love to meet you. We'd love to talk over the things that are important to you. Visit us in Appleton or Green Bay by making a telephone call. 920-280-1848. It's 920-280-1848 that will get you in touch with us, and we will schedule a time for you to come in, sit down with one of the advisors, talk about what you want to talk about, assess where you want to be, and answer for you the number one question that many of you have is simply, can I retire? We are amazed at the number of people that come in and tell us, I just really needed to get some affirmation that it was okay. It was almost like asking permission to retire.
2: Right.
1: So come in and let's talk about giving you that permission. A couple of more things here as we close out this segment here. Couples.
2: Yeah.
1: Couples retiring. But there may be diametrically opposed things that couples want to do in retirement. Let's talk about that a little bit. How do we address it? Maybe let's give a couple of examples here in the 2 minutes we got left of scenarios where you've seen that happen, both you, Andy and Luke, where you've seen that happen, and how did you see it play out and work itself out?
0: I think we have multiple couples that come to mind for me. One couple, and they basically tried out retirement. And so he ended up retiring before she did. They test drove it for about a year, to make sure that, could they live off of one income? Could they exist and sort of do what they wanted to do? And so in that case, yes. And other times we have to be mindful of the fact that, she might have been retired before him. And, you know, one of the kind of funny stories that you talk about is the couple that she had other thoughts about her husband retiring when he was going to retire.
1: I think that was somewhat in jest.
0: I do too, but
1: very funny.
0: But it was still very funny because she said, you know, he is not retiring. He's going to go find himself a part-time job and not mess up my clean house.
1: Not coming to messing up my house.
0: and then there's the couples that are like, well, if you retire, I'm going to retire because I don't want to be here by myself.
1: Yeah.
0: And so there's a very wide variety of stories that we get from people and from couples specifically that, it's not necessarily fun to hang out by yourself. That's true.
1: Well, so you have to be mindful of two things of what's happened. Like Luke, sometimes we've seen scenarios where, you know, we'll meet with someone that, they traveled for their job.
2: Yeah.
1: All over the place.
2: Right.
1: And then all of a sudden the spouse stayed home for a lot of that stuff because it was business. And then the spouse wants to travel now too. And the person that was traveling for 35 years, they're like, I don't even want to drive past an airport.
2: Yeah. The last thing I want to do is get on an airplane.
1: Exactly. So just things to think about, folks.
0: Maybe road trips are good then.
1: Maybe you just need to go buy the car. Life is short, buy the car. But what you want to think mostly about in your retirement plan is your lifestyle. This is not just the money. We tell you that all the time. It's a retirement lifestyle. And knowing what you're retiring to is just as important as what you're retiring from. Give us a call and let's talk about where you're going to retire to and what that's going to look like. And we can help you be an integral part of that journey. 920-280

0: 1-848. That's 920-280-1848. When we come back, we're going to talk about family wealth and how 70% of it disappears by the second generation, 90% by the third. So what mistakes are families making? We'll break it down when we come back so that you don't join them.
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0: 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You're listening to Your Retirement Radio, Sam Duell, Andy Schooler, and Luke Van Obel in studio this morning. We are here every Saturday and Sunday morning on WTAQ, just as we always are. 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
3: Technology.
0: 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I'm not awake at 11:05 on Sunday, so you might be. Or if you're an ABC fan, WBAY, we're on there Monday afternoons. Catch us at 12:30. So many different ways that you can tune in to your retirement, talk about your retirement lifestyle. We've been doing this for a little over 25 years now, and we plan on doing it a long time to come. And with that tenure that we have absolutely seen what the Wall Street Journal survey recently is talking about. And what they were saying is that 70% of families lose their wealth in their second generation. And 90% lose it in the third generation. Now, I want you to think about that, because that's a sobering and, I think, Andy and Luke, scary statistic. And it's not unreal. That we talk a lot of times about how media will have sensationalism or clickbait. That's not sensationalism. That, honest to goodness, is true. Mm-hmm. We've all three seen.
3: Well, I mean, when you think about inheritance lasts on average, and so does lottery earnings. They last on average 17 months.
0: Yeah.
3: 17. So that is not a long time. It makes sense that people that have not worked for that money don't have the same appreciation, same value of it, and it slips through their fingers faster than they can spend it.
0: I think when you just get money like that, Luke, a lot of times, and I think to Andy's point, if you haven't saved the money yourself,
4: right?
0: Let's say that you inherit $1 million,
4: right?
0: Or you win it or whatever. If you haven't been within the realm of that kind of money, that's an amount of money that it would be impossible to spend, right? It's like, oh, you could, nobody could ever spend $1 million.
4: Right.
0: Until you do.
4: Right.
3: Yeah.
0: And it can happen.
4: In 18 months.
0: So within a family, Luke, communication.
4: Oh,
0: let's talk about how, when, where, what, and why don't most families talk about this stuff?
4: Well, I think as a society, we've been conditioned to, you know, we don't talk about money. It's taboo. But we've got to break that taboo, and we've got to just
3: educate.
4: Education is another part of it. We've just got to start communicating and discussing openly, like, you know, as a father myself, like, this is what we've done. You know, this is the sacrifice we've made to get where we're at.
3: Not teaching entitlements.
4: Not just always saying yes to things. I think there needs to be skin in the game for kids, for the next generation, so that they learn to work for things, even down to chores at home. We have chores at home that, you know, the girls just have to do to be part of the family, and then they have earning opportunities.
0: Yeah. Sure.
4: And they can read a book to earn, or they can pull weeds to earn, but there's various different ways so that they learn that, hey, there's some work behind this. But I think we need to talk about money more. We need to talk about what we have, where we've come from, and maybe what our expectations are around, you know, what happens when the money transfers. Because some of those things maybe aren't stated, and the kids might know that, but I think putting pen to paper, having open conversation about it can help immensely.
0: And yes, and like you said, Luke, it's a taboo that needs to be broken, because I sincerely believe, and I believe this because of experience and seeing it happen time and time and time again, is that if the communication doesn't happen, if mom and dad aren't talking to the kids or wherever this money is going to go to, and then it happens that mom and dad are gone, the money has now come to the kids. Now you have shifted a burden to the kids, mom and dad, that is not fair to them necessarily if you haven't talked through this already. And I can't tell you, speaking to you, mom and dad, how many times I've sat with the children of deceased parents that told us they never said anything about this.
3: Nope.
0: I had no idea.
4: Yeah.
0: And I would have done this differently, or I would have done that differently. You have to have the conversation. You have done an amazing thing for your family by saving all of this money.
4: Mm-hmm.
0: Because we see it. And so many of you that, you'll be standing right next to them along with me getting your coffee at Quick Trip, and you have no idea that that person is worth $10 million because they certainly don't look the part. There's no watch. There's no jewelry. There's no garish automobile in the parking lot. But believe me, they are. So have the conversations with your kids. The second thing we've got to talk about is values, Andy, because we've seen this multiple different times where the values that earned the assets are not passed down to the people that the assets go to.
3: No, it happens frequently, unfortunately. The other thing that you've got to educate on is what type of money are your beneficiaries going to receive? I mean, if it is Roth money, okay, it goes tax-free to them. But if it is IRA money, which is so often the case, now these kids or beneficiaries, typically kids, have to have that money completely spent in 10 years. That was written into law a few years ago, and there's no longer the stretch IRAs that you can do. You have to have that money either taken out immediately, pay the tax on it immediately, or you have to have it completely depleted within 10 years. So that changes things too. And then, you know, sometimes if you haven't done the education with the kids, that can also be, oh, we can buy a big house now, or we can buy a big car, we can, you know, whatever the case is. And the reality of that situation is you've put them into a bigger tax bracket. You have put them into a situation where they feel like if they don't have an education regarding it, that it's just going to be there forever, and it's not. And unfortunately, we've seen cases of that where the money just vaporizes fast because there wasn't any thought or education behind it or purpose. It was just like, oh, well, we know we're going to get this money from mom and dad. And that's what they counted on. So they didn't even have any savings, or they didn't do a great job saving for themselves because they didn't think they needed to.
0: Or they just thought, I think mom and dad have probably got some money.
3: Yeah.
0: So I'm not sure, but I think they do.
3: Yeah.
0: And then Luke, something else, Andy touched on it a little bit there, is different experiences with money. Generational experiences with money. I mean, we're seeing the time frame now where money is passing from the baby boom generation, predominantly from the baby boom generation down to secondary generations. And we do see in a lot of cases where the people that built the wealth that's passing now, they understood sacrifice.
4: Yeah.
0: They understood working hard. They understood late gratification. How hard it was to get this. But later generations may not have that understanding or that respect for money, if you will.
4: Yeah, and I think because they grew up different. You know, the Great Depression happened and they didn't have, and so you just learned to live without, and that was ingrained in you for the rest of your life, no matter the, I mean, you know it, you see it. We see these people all the time that they walk in and they, you'd think they're broke.
0: Yeah.
4: But they have oodles of money. They could spend in three lifetimes. But it's because that was ingrained in you. And so if you've grown up that generation receiving it in relatively good times, and there's always plenty, that shapes your future too.
0: Oh, it
4: does. You just assume that, you know, the government's always going to print money and yada yada, you know, the list goes on, and there's always going to be something there. And so I think we need to start painting a picture of somewhere in the middle, yeah. Right? You know, we can still live life. We can still enjoy it. We don't have to put it all in the mattress. But we also can't just spend it all, because right. We don't want to get to retirement and then have nothing.
0: Yeah, that's absolutely.
4: And it's not a retirement plan to count on mom and dad's money or grandma and grandpa's money.
0: And we will counsel you as mom and dad. It's like, you are not your children's retirement plan. Please spend the money. Give yourself permission to spend the money. Learning how to spend the money, where to spend the money, why to spend the money, it all starts with a phone call. And we are here for you for those answers at Dual Financial Strategies. If you don't have the number written down already, put this in your phone. Give us a call, 920-280-1848. That's 920-280-1848. If you don't catch all of a show, you can always pick it up online at our website, dualstrategies.com. If you want to see what Andy and I look like, you can jump on and look at some of the past television shows. Those are all listed on there as well. Just a wealth of information for you in every direction you look. So kind of wrapping up what we talked about today, we started out today talking about what's the magic number? How the magic number has jumped. And I guess, guys, we kind of what we determined there is that it's not necessarily the gross number. It's how much income can we generate from that gross number?
4: Exactly.
0: So keep in mind, folks, don't get fixated on a number. It's what can the number do for you? And Andy, we were talking about cash and how some people have way lots of cash and some people don't have way lots of cash, but having cash is okay.
3: Absolutely. And you should.
0: Just understand why.
3: Yep.
0: And I think that's probably the biggest thing, Luke, that we find is that people will have large amounts of cash, but they can't really put their finger on why they have it.
4: Right.
0: So purpose determines placement. That's the title of the book we're going to give you when you come in for your appointment. From that point, we jumped on to what about when life slows down in retirement? And is that transition going to be harder than we expect? And I think we would probably say that, Andy, as you said before, some people take to retirement like a duck does to water, and others are like, yeah, this is not fitting me.
4: Right.
0: Very well.
4: Mm-hmm.
0: The beauty of talking with us is that we have seen thousands of people before you do exactly what you're just about to do, because that's what we do, is retirement. So when you make that call and you schedule that appointment, you're going to be talking to a team of people that are on your side, that have led many, many people prior to you into this retirement realm. And we know how to do it for you. And then we talked about planning accordingly so that 70% of your wealth does not disappear when it goes to the next generation. 920-280-1848. 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Thank you so much for tuning in this weekend. Catch us on television this weekend. 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
8: 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Racing back is Torres at the track, well gone. Christian Yelich, his fourth of the season. It's a two-run shot.
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23: I'm Paul Stevens, Fox News. Officials say U.S. strikes against Iran have paused, at least for now. Fox's Trey Yingst in Tel Aviv.
24: The White House is making clear the military option remains on the table as President Trump considers solutions that are both using force and diplomacy. White House Communications Director Stephen Chung told Fox News Digital that President Trump has always been consistent in saying he prefers a diplomatic solution, but he continues to retain all options if Iran continues terrorist activities in the Strait of Hormuz or against allies. Chung went on to say it would be wise for Iran to work towards a negotiated deal. Otherwise, they know what will happen. The U.S. naval blockade remains in effect as the economic pressure is being felt inside of Iran.
23: This as negotiators continue to press forward with peace talks, as Iran says its officials have held several rounds of talks with Oman about the Strait of Hormuz over the weekend. German authorities canceling a popular Pride festival Saturday. This after a car ran through the festivities.
25: Police in Berlin are searching for a suspect who allegedly plowed a van through a crowd at an LGBTQ plus Pride event. At least one person was killed. 16 others are hurt. Police say the suspect has ties to local Islamic groups and they believe the act was terrorism. Hundreds of thousands of people were in Berlin for that celebration.
23: And that is Fox's Chandley Painter. Cops say they again have ID'd a suspect. Still no arrest just yet. A raging wildfire in southwest France forcing the evacuation of 55,000 people overnight Sunday. That brings the total number forced out of their homes to a staggering 220,000 in one region alone. Flames creeping ever closer to the famed wine city of Bordeaux. Neighboring Spain, by the way, also overseeing its own fire evacuations on the country's East Coast. 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
23: More than 85 million folks in the central U.S. baking under a dangerous heat wave.
38: Going to be a hot one across the middle of the country. Some of these daytime highs, 100 in Kansas City, 102 in Dallas, 101 in Denver, pushing 100 as far north as Fargo. We're going to see plenty of spots cross the 100-degree marker, and those could be record-breaking highs from Texas to Wyoming, Colorado, some of these areas, 100, 105 degrees. Those would all be record-breaking highs today. That does linger into your work because we see this area of high pressure bringing temperatures basically up around 100 degrees for the next 3 days.
23: And that's Fox Weather's Adam Klotz. That heat dome is then expected to move west in the coming days. Three new members joining baseball's best at the Hall of Fame today.
39: Carlos Beltran, Andrew Jones, and Jeff Kent are set to be enshrined today in the National Baseball Hall of Fame in Cooperstown. Beltran and Jones each received the necessary 75% support from baseball writers to get in. Beltran got 84.2% of the vote on his fourth ballot. He was a nine-time All-Star and is one of five players to record at least 400 home runs and 300 stolen bases. Jones got 78.4% on his ninth ballot. He won 10 gold gloves and was selected to five All-Star teams. And Kent was elected by the Contemporary Baseball Era Committee. His 377 career home runs are the most by a second baseman in Major League history. Tony Genualdo, Fox News.
23: The Odyssey continues to dominate at the North American movie box office. Christopher Nolan's film grossing $200 million in 8 days.
0: Promise me you will come back.
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23: Now becoming the second fastest ever R-rated movie in history to reach the major box office milestone in North America, now only second behind Deadpool and Wolverine for this distinction. I'm Paul Stevens. This is Fox News.
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16: You were so serious. Hello and welcome into the show. 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And please subscribe, by the way, if you follow us on social media, you saw some pictures that we'll talk about of Lisa and myself from last weekend. We'll get to that in a second. I do have to mention I have 6 college boys staying at our house this weekend. 2 arrived on Thursday. There is a bar crawl they all signed up for. Our basement smells like a locker room. I went to Costco. I bought a ton of food.
12: I was going to say, how do you feed that many young men in their 20s? They are black holes.
16: Well, I thought I bought a ton of food. It's all gone. I have to go back to the store. Yeah.
12: Yeah.
16: I wish I could go on the bar crawl, but you can't be that dad. You can't be that guy.
12: No.
16: Coming up on today's show, the bombing continues in Iran. Defense Secretary Pete Hegseth and Joint Chiefs Chairman General Dan Kane were on Capitol Hill this week asking for more money for the war. So they originally said it was 37.5, and now they're asking for 67.5 more billion.
12: Yeah, you got to add the billion. And every time I hear these numbers, I'm enraged for 2 reasons. A, we're mainly being defeated or hurt by drones that cost $10,000 a piece, not $30 billion. And B, how much money did we save from DOGE, which cut a lot of things that might have helped this situation with diplomacy and not bombs and Americans being killed and injured?
16: Forgot about DOGE.
12: I don't think it was $100 billion.
16: There is no end in sight to this war, and gas prices, folks, are going up again. So you're going to feel it in your pocketbook. It's just, man. Gabe Gutierrez from NBC News has been covering this story all week, and he will join us on today's show.
12: No one wanted this war. Everyone voted to have no new wars.
16: Yeah.
12: Everyone was like, hey, you know what I don't want out of my next president? A war in the Middle East.
16: When we do anything on the show or anything in life, we have a beginning, a middle, and an end. They need to have a middle and an end to this war. I can't believe this is our end game. This is where we want to end up. How do we get there?
12: I think they just thought, like, bombs equals winning. But did they not remember Vietnam? Like, sometimes strategy matters more than artillery.
1: Crosby, Stills, Nash, and Young have sold over 30 million albums worldwide. Graham Nash is one of the most influential singer-songwriters in rock history, Lisa. He's a two-time Rock and Roll Hall of Fame inductee and a Grammy Award winner. He will join us. Graham Nash will join us on today's show.
12: That's exciting.
1: I am pumped for that. And celebrity photographer Timothy White has taken pictures of every celebrity, from Springsteen to presidents to you name it. Timothy White has a new book out, and he's going to join us today, too.
12: Man, you're going to ask so many questions about celebrities.
1: Well, I mean, yeah. This guy's done everything. He's taken every picture you've seen. Yeah,
12: you're excited. You are.
1: I am. I do. I get excited about it.
12: I wish I got excited over things.
1: Because he captured history in a picture.
12: Yeah.
1: Yeah.
12: I'm not impressed by anything.
1: You are not. And by the way, I buried the lead. You and I finally hung out and drank together this summer.
12: Yes.
1: When I hang out with people that I truly enjoy being around, I get so excited. I was so excited to see you in real life having beers at a bar.
12: Okay, so I've been thinking about this, knowing you wanted to talk about it. And
1: yeah?
12: What I realized is that you and I have very different preferences in bars. Okay? So when I hang out with my friends who I enjoy, I want to be able to hear them.
1: Mm-hmm.
12: You know what I mean? And I want space to put out my elbows and turn in a circle without anyone hitting me.
1: Right.
12: Pete's like, let's go to Wrigleyville on a Cubs game day. Okay? Mm-hmm. So essentially, it's wall-to-wall people everywhere.
1: Right. I love it. I feed off
12: it. And then he's like, let's find the most crowded bar on the street. The one where there's not even room for you to hold your beer up because it will get knocked over.
1: Yep.
12: Mm-hmm. And then Pete's like, that's the bar we're going to. The one where it's impossible to order a drink or hear yourself think.
1: Right.
12: That's the bar I want.
1: But we find a way to get a drink, and then we find our area, and you can just feed off the energy around you. It's so nice.
12: You feed off the energy, but let me tell you, as the short blonde woman, people, when they're trying to get through the maze of humans sweating and drinking and screaming,
1: yeah,
12: they're not bumping into you. They're bumping into me. My toes got stepped on three times.
1: Oh, boy.
12: And I got beer spilled on my back.
1: I got beer spilled on my foot. It happens. You just have to embrace it. To remind people, you are a trained professional singer, and when you speak in a loud bar, your voice gets so high-pitched, like a cartoon character.
12: It does, because when I try to speak in my normal voice, it's like I can't be heard over the ding of all the people.
1: Mm-hmm. So you had a high-pitched voice that entire night.
12: Yeah, because I was trying to like support my tone so that I could talk without hurting my vocal cords.
1: And of course, I just powered through it. I just powered through everything. And then we go to the game and we sit next to each other like fifth graders and just giggle the entire time. Mm-hmm. It was so much fun.
12: Yeah.
1: You're fun.
12: Plus, it's very hot and sweaty.
1: And we both...
12: And then you got mad at me.
1: Uh-oh.
12: Because I was getting ready to leave.
1: Yeah.
12: You left before me.
1: I did. Yes. I like to pull the Irish goodbye, the Houdini, and just poof, I'm gone.
12: Yeah. And, like, getting out of the area can be a nightmare because it's just... It's insane.
1: Yeah.
12: So I'm like, all right, the game's almost over. I'm going to sneak away, too. And I'm going to go on the subway, and I see all the people, and it's 90 degrees, and then I see a row of those bikes that you can rent.
1: Oh, bad idea.
12: Electric bikes.
1: Such a bad idea.
12: No, it was a great idea.
1: Oh, my gosh.
12: I got on the bike.
1: Mm-hmm.
12: It had a big old headlamp on it, lit up the street. I got home in 20 minutes, and what did you say? How long did you wait for an Uber?
1: 45 minutes, I did. Yeah. Walked into a bar, waited for an Uber. I know. Usually I have a system, and it just didn't work. Wow. But those electric bikes scare me. I've taken them when you're half in the bag, and if there's a car that stops in front of you, you'll hit it. That happened to me. And those bikes
12: are
1: so...
12: Well, I'm not riding behind the car. I'm riding in the bike lane.
1: I know, but sometimes they don't pay attention. Those bikes, by the way, are so heavy. They're so heavy.
12: Because of the motor.
1: Yeah, like over 200 pounds. very heavy. So you have to be careful on those electric bikes.
12: Yeah, so
1: bikes,
12: I went and I found all the side streets with no traffic.
1: Gosh, you're so smart.
12: It was only 2.5 miles.
1: And by the way, we wore Cub jerseys. We wore jerseys that said on the back your favorite word.
12: Jabroni.
1: Jabroni. You were number 5. I was number 7. It's very nice. I'll post
12: it. You are a jabroni.
1: I'll post that. I mean, I posted it that night, and I'll post it again. I appreciate that. Thank you. When you walk your dogs around the block, do you walk left or do you walk right out of your house? Everyone think about this. When you walk somewhere, are you going left or right?
12: I'm the wrong person to ask. I switch it up every day because my dogs get bored.
1: Okay, but usually, which way are you going?
12: Left.
1: Interesting. Spanish and Japanese researchers discovered people worldwide consistently move counterclockwise. So we're going left, all of us.
12: There you go. It's in our DNA.
1: Man, the pattern appeared in people all across the globe, even young kindergartners moving freely to music. So they had these 5-year-olds, they put on music, and they all danced to the left.
12: There you go.
1: What's going on here? Most subjects favored counterclockwise movement immediately, not gradually. So right away, everybody's going left, counterclockwise.
12: It has to do something, I'm sure, with like the North Pole and the South Pole and the magnets and all that.
1: I don't know, man. I don't know. So we're moving left.
12: Humans are weird.
1: We're moving left. And finally, your buddies, the Gallagher brothers, are back in the news. Oasis, 1995 classic Wonderwall.
12: Yeah.
1: You love that. Has re-entered the Billboard Hot 100 for the first time since 1996. Where were you in 1996?
12: High school, baby.
1: Oh, really?
12: Yeah.
1: I was trying to date my now wife, who blew me off for another 2 years.
12: Smart woman. She knew you needed time to incubate. She's like, he's not ready.
1: The song debuted at number 27 on the chart with 8.5 million U.S. streams during July. Why did this happen? Do you know why? Wonderwall?
12: Was it played somehow at the World Cup?
1: It was. It was the anthem for England at the World Cup, and now everyone wants it. The Noel Gallagher, your buddy, told The Sun, Wonderwall belongs to the people. And it was a magical moment between the people and the players.
12: So dramatic. I would have thought they would have topped the charts last year when they went on their big reunion tour.
1: Right. And now it takes the World Cup to put them back on the charts. All right. Quick break. More of the show on the way.
12: Ugh, jabroni.
2: You know what, Charlie? 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It's like the coolest word. Is that like a hockey?
9: Yeah, no, I don't know. It sounds like a hockey, doesn't it?
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30: 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Unusual thigh bone fractures have occurred with Evenity. 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
3: we don't allow people to rebuild an entire property in a floodway or a damaged area where we're going to have to spend money, where it's going to increase flood insurance.
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23: 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It's not Imperial Japan. It's not Stalin and the Soviet Union. 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It's already on its back. The military activity we undertook was not intended to destroy. It was intended to bring it back to the table and get them to sign a deal.
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25: Well, there she is.
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17: Now back to the Pete McMurray Show. Here's Pete and Lisa.
1: When I was in high school, we had two cars. We had a Ford LTD, banana-colored with paneling. It was a station wagon. Yep. But, by the way, do you know what LTD stood for?
12: Limited.
1: Luxury trim decor.
12: Oh, okay.
1: So you had plush seats. You had the wood grain, which was the paneling on the side. Mm-hmm. They say that you had more chrome. I don't know if that was true, but the LTD, it was like a tank driving that thing. And our second car was an old Pontiac Le Mans. It was four doors. It had four rusted out floorboards.
12: Yep, that was a thing for a while.
1: So, my brother's friend, Tom Voss, fixed cars. And Tom's like, hey, we're going to cut pieces of plywood and put them over the holes. Because if you move the carpeting away and the carpeting tore after a while, you could see the road when you're driving down the street.
12: Isn't that wild?
1: Yeah. Did you have beaters like that where the floorboard rusted out?
12: No, by the time I was in a car, they had solved that problem. The problem didn't exist anymore.
1: That was early 80s thing, man. Wow. I remember my senior year prom. You're going to love this story. I was taking our station wagon. The back seat was ripped up. And I said, Ma, can I borrow Grammy's Cadillac to go to prom? And she's like, no, honey, I have a solution. So I'm thinking, oh, maybe it's my aunt's Buick. We'll get a nice car. Prom day comes along. I ask my mother, Ma, did you figure it out? And she's thinking, she's like, give me a second, honey. I kid you not when I say this. She took a white bed sheets and draped it over the back seat of the car.
12: I love moms.
1: Oh my God. I got it for you, honey. Now you can go. Everything's fine. It looked like we were going to transport a dead body in the back seat.
12: But also, I think it's so funny because do kids now care as much about what car you arrive in? Because I feel like back for your generation,
1: it was such a big deal.
12: Most embarrassing thing for you to show up in a car that had a torn back seat.
1: Well, it was prom night. That's a big deal. Senior
12: you know how I got
1: year?
12: The prom?
1: How?
12: In my 1988 Grand Am. Okay? There was no limo.
1: Oh,
12: there was
1: geez.
12: No Cadillac.
1: Oh,
12: there was no Hummer.
1: Geez.
12: It was
1: the black SUV Uber. That's what everybody gets now. Take their kids to
12: people
1: prom.
12: People just get in an Uber, so it doesn't matter. So it's so funny that it was like so important and so embarrassed. It was such a status symbol for the kids.
1: Did you have nicknames for your car? We had a Mercury Cougar. We used to call it the John Cougar.
12: All my cars have been named.
1: Same.
12: My current car is named Peaches. My last car is named Mr. T. Then there was Milhouse.
1: Yep. Mm-hmm.
12: God.
1: Millhouse, I like that. What about cars with crazy colors?
12: I miss that.
1: You don't have crazy colors right now?
12: No, my car's gray.
1: Do you remember Bruce Springsteen, the song Pink Cadillac?
12: He's the one who sang that?
1: Senior year at Bradley, the Cadillac that I talked about, my grandma's Cadillac, it was passed down through our family, and it ended up with me senior year at Bradley University. So I'm driving a Cadillac. And I remember listening to Pink Cadillac, and I'm like, oh, my God.
12: Did you spray paint it?
1: So I took the car over to a guy named Earl Scheib. He used to run commercials that said, I'll paint any car for $99.95. I took the Cadillac over to Earl Scheib, and he painted it Pepto-Bismol pink.
12: And you loved it.
1: And they did the tire rims. They threw them in for free. They painted them white, and the leather on top, white.
12: What a deal.
1: I mean, everyone knew that it was me driving around Bradley University. God, I love that. So you said your car is gray now?
12: Yeah, but like I recently saw on the street an orange. It was kind of like a, I don't know. It was some sort of older, boxier SUV. And it looked so cool. It was orange. It had like cool stripes. And I was like, why are all of our cars black? White,
1: all
12: or silver. We need exciting colors again.
1: And there's a Ford Bronco down the street from me. It's orange. It is.
12: Yeah,
1: it's orange, and it's
12: exciting.
1: Got stripes on the side. And I'm like, that looks kind of cool. It's different.
12: Looks cool.
1: According to color psychologist Sophie Dierman, the color of your car you pick actually says a lot about you as a person. Mm-hmm. She said every color has a psychological message behind it. So,
12: is the message I'm trying to get my kids from hockey?
1: I have a black car. Black means elegance and power. You'll no doubt see many black cars on the road. In fact, it accounts for about 20% of all the cars on the road.
12: Black means you will see every speck of dirt and salt on your car.
1: I've always had a black car, now that I think about it.
12: And
1: always.
12: It's a nightmare to keep clean.
1: White. My wife has a white car. White is the next most popular color on the road and reflects qualities such as purity, simplicity, and optimism. Gray. If you have a gray car, you're practical and you're responsible.
12: I am.
1: Yes, you are. 100%. And in the sometimes dreary weather, gray cars tend to hide dirt and grime well.
12: They do. Uh-huh. Or it was a person who wanted a cool color of a car, but it wasn't offered in anything besides black, white, and gray. And yep. The gray with the sparkles was more appealing than black.
1: You have a blue car, you're calm and you're stable. A red car, of course, energy and passion. Green, harmony and balance in your life. And yellow and orange represents optimism and creativity.
12: Hells yeah.
1: So the next time you purchase a car, keep that in mind.
12: Or don't.
1: Or look for,
12: just get
1: or,
12: what your eyes
1: look for
12: like.
1: The best price. Yes.
12: Yeah.
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0: For more than 50 years, our next guest has photographed the world's biggest stars, from Springsteen to Prince and so many more. His new memoir is called Life Through My Lens. Let's welcome in legendary photographer Timothy White. How are you, sir?
1: I'm good.
0: I look at your career, you've taken pictures of just about everybody. Is there one celebrity or one person that snuck by you that you always wanted to take a picture of?
1: I think I've been really lucky and got to shoot a lot of my heroes, and it's been kind of great.
0: How about Springsteen? I'm a huge Boss fan, and he just seems like... You've been taking pictures of him for years, right?
1: I've shot him a couple of times, but it's been a while. It's funny, being a Jersey boy, I was at the Bon Jovi concert last night here in the city.
0: Mm. Have you taken pictures of John?
1: Oh, yeah, a lot over the years, yeah. Rolling Stone covers, album covers, yeah. The last 40 years we've known each other, so it was kind of great seeing him last night.
2: When you're at a concert like that and you don't have a camera in your hand, are you, like, taking mental snapshots the whole night?
1: You know, Lisa, I'm always sort of framing things out.
2: Yeah.
1: It's just in my home. Like, I walk in, I go, oh, that's out of place. I'm kind of always composing a frame in some way or another. But no, I've never been like a concert photographer. My work has been a lot more collaborative and more set up with lots of equipment and assistants and that kind of thing. It's a different kind of shooting. So no, I go and enjoy a concert like anybody else.
0: I mean, there's people that you're probably watching that are filming the entire concert on their phone.
1: Yeah, I mean, in the old days, remember, well, I don't know how old you guys are, but everybody used to hold up matches or lighters at a concert and have their cell phones. And
0: God, everybody wants to capture the moment, but they're never going to go back and watch that video.
1: It's true. Plus, like, why aren't you watching the concert? It's like everything else in life. We all got our faces in our phones instead of enjoying what's going on around us.
0: What do you tell the people that you're taking pictures of? Because I've done so many photo shoots over the years, and I'll never forget this moment that I had with a professional model. It was for a betting website. As soon as the photographer started taking pictures, she went into a zone. And when we took a break, I said to her, "Where did you go?" And she's like, "I went somewhere so relaxing. I went to my beach house." And I'm like, "Oh my God." So I concentrated. I was looking at the lens, but I was thinking about hanging out in Mexico. What do you tell your people?
1: Yeah, you were in your own zone. I just talk to people and distract them. It's more about getting them to respond to me. It's not about the camera, which can be very intimidating. Instead, it's, you know, I can talk a little bit about everything. And, I don't know, just start to get people to respond to me in some way. And I'm always looking at their eyes constantly and trying to find that moment when I push the shutter. And I may just pop off a couple of frames, and then I continue to talk and continue the conversation until I feel something coming from them again.
2: Mm-hmm. What makes a good subject?
1: I think someone who is open to the experience, and consequently they've become a lot more collaborative. But again, I'm distracting them from the whole process. I mean, think about it. The lights, the assistants, the hair, the makeup, the music, like there's this whole thing going on that can be intimidating, and a lens pointing right at your face. And so my whole approach is just to keep people distracted and reacting to me, just having a conversation, yet we're all completely ready for that moment. And when I see something or feel something, I push the shutter.
0: Give me a celebrity that was very guarded that you've taken pictures of and you wanted more.
1: You're not looking for the dirt here, are you, Pete?
0: Because there's people that are very guarded and private. Say Prince. Prince is a very private person. I would think that would be a tough person to take a picture of.
1: Yeah, I mean, I think you've got a point. And there's certain people who are certainly more shy or more timid around the process, or maybe even themselves. I mean, Michael Jackson was somebody who, was so shy and so soft and quiet in the shoot. But, you know, you work around that. You know, I always say I'm prepared for anything, and it's the same way with light and weather. You know, if you prepare for sun and it rains, you know, you're in trouble. So, yeah, you know, you adapt to who's in front of you. And that's, I guess that's the strongest point of any really good portrait photographer, is being able to adapt.
0: The book is called Life Through My Lens. We're talking to legendary celebrity photographer Timothy White. Talk about some of the politicians that you've taken pictures of over the years.
1: Well, three presidents: Clinton, Trump, and Obama.
0: And
1: very different.
0: I was
2: very
0: just going to say,
2: God, those
0: different
2: shoots must have been polar opposites from each other.
1: Yeah, I'd say so. Yeah, you know, and just going into the White House is such an amazing thing. Like the security, you know, we'll show up with a truck.

0: of equipment, and they tear us apart, and you know, everything, to look at everything, and then you walk in, and you know, just the difference in their personalities too. You know, it makes for a different kind of shoot. Clinton is so gregarious and continues to talk. And they say you got 10 minutes and he stays around for 20 or 30 minutes talking. you know, Obama makes you feel like you're the only person in the room. And Trump, you know, well.
1: He wants you in and out, doesn't he?
0: I'll tell you this. When I photographed him many, many years ago, his hairstyle is the same.
1: My hairstyle has been the same for a while, too. Yeah.
0: No, mine's not. Mine's changed quite a bit.
1: Do you take a ton of pictures on your phone?
0: I do. Yeah, it's funny when people tell me what my favorite camera, how I always set my iPhone.
1: Right, because it's right there in your pocket, and it's like, oh, my God, this is beautiful. I'm going to take a picture of nature or a skyline or something.
0: Yeah, and it could be so spontaneous, and then, of course, all the filters and all the opportunity to quickly, in your hand, you know, make something really special. Is, I don't know. It's disarming as well, so it's, certainly if I'm photographing people,
1: right.
0: It's really kind of a great tool.
1: I mean, when did you get into this? Were you a teenager? How did you jump into photography? Because we all love taking pictures, but you ran with it.
0: Yeah, I mean, I was never somebody who was like always about photography and really wanted to do that. You know, I got influenced by family snapshots and then early cinema. I started to recognize sort of the ability to be able to tell a story with light and with lens. And I don't know, it just became innate in that, you know, you mentioned earlier about composing things. It sort of was always in my eye. But it really wasn't until, you know, I sort of become a teenager and I saw music and musicians being photographed in a certain way. Album covers became so important, and I really recognized that, and I wanted to do that, you know, I wanted to be a part of that. So it wasn't that it was so much about photography, it was about just sort of a lifestyle or something that I wanted to be a part of, and it came naturally to me.
1: God, I miss the album covers. I mean, you brought that up. God, it's so true. I mean, I think of the Doobie Brothers with the aviator glasses, or Springsteen on the cover of The River. I mean, so many iconic covers.
0: Yeah, it's funny you mentioned Springsteen, because I saw an interview with him and he was talking about album covers. And it was like, to him, that was his connection to the artist, you know, that it really, you didn't know them otherwise. You knew the music, but here was this photograph that was so important. And it was really the only way to really get to see the artist. Today, it's different. Everyone's photographed and presented everywhere in every way. But at that time, that album cover was a big deal.
1: I mean, if you look at Springsteen's album covers up until Born in the USA, it's always his face or a picture of him and Clarence on Born to Run. But Born in the USA, it's his rear end. His backside.
0: Well, that was a good moment.
1: Who was the first celebrity that you took pictures of, and were you nervous?
0: Oh, that's a really good question. I got to think for a second. I think my first was Yoko Ono and Sean.
2: No way.
0: Yeah, and you know, I have older sisters, and I grew up with, you know, with the Beatles being a big part of my household.
1: Yeah. Sure.
0: In the mid-60s when they, you know, the British invasion came into the United States, and so that was always a big part of my life, and then Yoko and Sean was just a baby, and that was so interesting because I was so connected to it. You know what? It wasn't. But connected. Wait, hang on. But it's connected. It was actually Paul McCartney, and I shot him in London. I had a job, and I went to London to shoot him. I ended up shooting him multiple times, but that first time was Paul, then Yoko and Sean, and then I photographed Julian Lennon. So it became this thing, for some reason, that was really connected to my childhood. And then Julian is one of my closest and oldest friends now.
1: Gosh,
2: it had to be
1: great.
2: So weird to photograph Yoko, because she's such an artist in her own right. And I would imagine that she has strong opinions on kind of everything that she puts out in the public, whether it's a crumpled piece of paper or her hairstyle or the lighting in the room.
0: Yeah, absolutely. But, you know, this was not long after John's death. It was sort of her first coming out, and I did this piece for Rolling Stone of her and Sean. It was different than what I expected, to your point.
1: How many times did you take pictures for Rolling Stones over the years? Too many to count?
0: Yeah, too many to count. I had a cover contract for a while, so I did
2: all
0: the covers.
2: That's why he gets a book, y'all. He's lived. Somebody has done some things.
1: Give us some iconic covers. I want to see if I can remember.
0: Van Halen, Bon Jovi, Billy Joel, Paul McCartney, R.E.M.
1: Oh, jeez, man.
0: I gotta think.
2: Look how jealous Pete is.
1: I am.
2: You're, like, giving this list, and I can see little boy Pete getting so excited because he's meeting the person who made the excitement around the things he loved as a teenager. Like, you were creating the images that he got sucked into.
1: Right, of course.
0: And we didn't know we'd meet.
2: Life is crazy sometimes.
1: Do you have, after all these years, do you ever have those moments where you're like, oh my God, this is so great. This is my life.
0: Every day.
1: Oh, is that awesome, man.
3: Awesome, man.
1: Yeah.
0: Every day.
1: Lisa feels the same way doing this show.
0: I bet you both do. I mean, look, we're doing what we love and good at it and
1: right.
0: Having life short.
1: Man, well, good for you. The book is called Life Through My Lens, Timothy White. Thanks for taking the time, man. We appreciate it.
0: Thank you, guys.
1: Man, that's a guy that just loves life.
2: He's so chill, though.
1: I know, man. Iconic photographer over the years. I mean, he was talking about...
2: It's so funny, because you were getting more and more amped up, and he was staying in even keel, because he's so used to having an amazing, out-of-control life, that to him, it's just Tuesday.
1: Right. Oh, yeah. My first pictures were of Paul McCartney, of a celebrity.
2: Oh, I forgot it was Paul. Like, how do you forget meeting Paul McCartney? And not meeting, like... Meeting Paul McCartney now in his 80s would be exciting, but meeting Paul McCartney 40 years ago, I think I would have fallen on the floor.
1: He said he took pictures of Yoko not too much after John passed away, so that was 1980 where he was shot and killed. So early 80s? Think Paul McCartney in the early 80s, man. Wow.
2: Heartthrob.
1: Man, it's Springsteen. Bon Jovi, Billy Joel. He's going through the Rolling Stones covers, and I'm thinking, oh my God, Van Halen, I remember that cover. I used to get Rolling Stone and read it every single issue. Every issue.
2: That's why you were geeking out. You were, like, grinning like the Cheshire Cat. You were so excited.
1: Well, I mean, you know, you have photographers like this that took pictures that you remember when you were coming of age. And it's like, oh, my God, this guy painted a picture for me. Like, Springsteen, very guarded back in the day. And if you could see a picture of Springsteen, oh, my God, that was a big deal.
2: And it was a time there was less stuff, so we all kind of knew the same thing. Everyone saw that cover in the supermarket.
1: Right. God, that's so true. The book is called Life Through My Lens, legendary photographer Timothy White.
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22: 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This ball's way back and way gone. Wild Bill, a three-run shot, struck him out. 103 with the fastball yet again, 103.3. Fly ball left center field, hit well. Racing back is Torres at the track. Well gone! Christian Yelich, his fourth of the season. It's a two-run shot.
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4: Now, back to the Pete McMurray Show. Here's Pete and Lisa.
1: Gary Wright, by the way, I know you were thinking, that's a one-hit wonder, Gary Wright? Or did he have a second hit? Have you ever woken up after a dream and thought, maybe I need to change my life?
2: I mean, I think that almost every day, but not necessarily after a dream.
1: After being on this show, I need to change my life. A new survey found 1 in 4 Americans say a dream or nightmare actually led them to make a major life decision, like quitting a job or ending a relationship. What is the craziest dream you've had that stuck with you and made you change your life?
2: Well, I don't know if it changed my life, but my most recent recurring dream that I've had for many years now is I always am in college. It's always Penn State. Never been there. And I'm not going to graduate because of some reason.
1: Isn't that crazy? I get those, too. Or you go to class and you're unprepared.
2: It's always I'm not going to graduate, and I'm, like, running around campus.
1: Oh.
2: A campus I've never seen.
1: Right.
2: I'm like, I need to go to Penn State. I've dreamt about this university like 100 times.
1: I've had many relationship dreams about other women while I was dating a certain woman. And I knew I didn't have a connection with this woman in real life, so after like the second or third dream, I broke up with her.
2: Well, thank God, the dream.
1: What about What about nightmares? Do you have them?
2: No.
1: Really?
2: No.
1: Not at all?
2: No, like what kind of nightmares? Like a boogeyman chasing me with a knife or something?
1: The average American has a nightmare 1.5 times a month, according to the new survey.
2: That sounds too much.
1: My nightmares are like dead air on the radio, or like you said, showing up to college and you're super anxious and you don't have your assignment done.
2: I mean, that's just life. Is that a nightmare?
1: I mean, the generation with the most bad dreams. What do you think?
2: I think the 60s to 7-year-olds.
1: The boomers?
2: Huh.
1: Gen Z, Lisa, they experience the most frequent bad dreams, about 2 per month.
2: That's a lot, y'all.
1: Nightmares reduce with age. The boomers only had 1 bad dream in a month. So they get better as you get older.
2: Well, that's good news.
1: I had a nightmare, I want to say 2 weeks ago, and I can't remember. I remember waking up the next morning thinking, oh my God, it's just a dream. Everything's cool. We're back to reality.
2: Isn't that, but that's the best feeling when you wake up and you're like, oh, I don't have to fix this problem. It was
1: right.
2: Only a dream problem,
1: right.
2: Not a real life problem.
1: Yes, that is such a great feeling. Every dream expert that we've had on the air over the years say the same thing. They ask the same questions. Tell me about your dream. I was trying to finish a project at work, and I was super stressed and anxious. Well, how did you feel in the dream, Lisa?
2: Not great, boss.
1: Stressed and anxious, right? So what in your current life is making you stressed out or anxious? That's what a dream expert would say.
2: I mean, look around.
1: Just look at life.
2: Just, I mean, like, it's so funny. Life is funny because you can have tiny problems, big problems, world problems, community problems. They all just, like, compound. So even if everything's going pretty okay, there's still a lot to be, like, ugh.
1: Stressed about. 4 in 10 guys say they've had a dream or nightmare come to reality in some form. What? Really?
2: I think for you, that would be all of the women you dated who didn't look good in a baseball cap and you dumped them.
1: Yep.
2: All, like, sitting at a table together, like, you walk in the bar and they're all there and they look at you.
1: My worst nightmare ever. Judgment Day for me. God, you're
2: Judgment
1: right.
2: Day for Pete McMurray.
1: Oh, Dr. Michael Caine from the Indiana Center for Recovery tells us why dreams can have significance in our day-to-day consciousness. What is most interesting about dreams is the fact that your brain still processes the experience as real. And that is why it sometimes spills over into our waking hours, he says.
2: Are we glossing over the fact that his name was Michael Caine?
1: Dr. Michael
2: Caine.
1: Are we
2: just gonna...
1: Not the actor. He is a doctor. Dr. Caine continues, nightmares or bad dreams can fill us with anxiety, while a dream where you are confident in facing an enemy can act as the first step to make a change in your life. Lisa?
2: Okay, Dokey.
1: Whether this is stepping away from a toxic environment or confronting a challenge, it acts as a way to let you know that you can deal with the situation. So that's why we're having nightmares?
2: I think we're having dreams because we don't have time to process what we're going through.
1: Women are more likely to feel a dream or nightmare come to fruition, and they're also more likely to have taken action as the result of a dream than men.
2: Yeah, that makes sense. I think women are more willing to listen to that part of themselves.
1: And what are you doing once you figure it out? Well, I had this crazy dream. Man, I got to take care of business right now.
2: Let's take a shot. I'll deal with it tomorrow.
1: No, that's what a guy would say. What would a woman say?
2: Well, that was your impersonation of a woman? I thought you were talking as a dude.
1: Oh, whoops. Sorry about that.
0: Okay, I'll count to 5 and then go in.
5: I had a bad dream.
8: What are you doing?
0: Nothing.
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0: out. I'm Paul Stevens, Fox News. Officials say U.S. strikes against Iran have paused, at least for now. Fox's Trey Inks in Tel Aviv.
6: The White House is making clear the military option remains on the table as President Trump considers solutions that are both using force and diplomacy. White House Communications Director Stephen Chung told Fox News Digital that President Trump has always been consistent in saying he prefers a diplomatic solution, but he continues to retain all options if Iran continues terrorist activities in the Strait of Hormuz or against allies. Chung went on to say it would be wise for Iran to work towards a negotiated deal. Otherwise, they know what will happen. The U.S. naval blockade remains in effect as the economic pressure is being felt inside of Iran.
0: This as negotiators continue to press forward with peace talks, as Iran says its officials have held several rounds of talks with Oman about the Strait of Hormuz over the weekend. German authorities canceling a popular Pride festival Saturday, this after a car ran through the festivities.
7: Police in Berlin are searching for a suspect who allegedly plowed a van through a crowd at an LGBTQ plus Pride event. At least one person was killed. 16 others are hurt. Police say the suspect has ties to local Islamic groups and they believe the act was terrorism. Hundreds of thousands of people were in Berlin for that celebration.
0: And that is Fox's Chan Lee Painter. Cops say they again have ID'd a suspect. Still no arrest just yet. A raging wildfire in southwest France forcing the evacuation of 55,000 people overnight Sunday. That brings the total number forced out of their homes to a staggering 220,000 in one region alone. Flames creeping ever closer to the famed wine city of Bordeaux. Neighboring Spain, by the way, also overseeing its own fire evacuations on the country's East Coast. 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
0: More than 85 million folks in the central U.S. baking under a dangerous heat wave.
25: Going to be a hot one across the middle of the country. Some of these daytime highs, 100 in Kansas City, 102 in Dallas, 101 in Denver, pushing 100 as far north as Fargo. We're going to see plenty of spots cross the 100-degree marker, and those could be record-breaking highs from Texas to Wyoming, Colorado, some of these areas, 100, 105 degrees. Those would all be record-breaking highs today. That does linger into your work week as we see this area of high pressure bringing temperatures basically up around 100 degrees for the next 3 days.
0: And that's Fox Weather's Adam Klotz. That heat dome is then expected to move west in the coming days. Three new members joining baseball's best at the Hall of Fame today.
26: Carlos Beltran, Andrew Jones, and Jeff Kent are set to be enshrined today in the National Baseball Hall of Fame in Cooperstown. Beltran and Jones each received the necessary 75% support from baseball writers to get in. Beltran got 84.2% of the vote on his fourth ballot. He was a 9-time All-Star and is one of 5 players to record at least 400 home runs and 300 stolen bases. Jones got 78.4% on his 9th ballot. He won 10 gold gloves and was selected to 5 All-Star teams. And Kent was elected by the Contemporary Baseball Era Committee. His 377 career home runs are the most by a second baseman in Major League history. Tony Genualdo, Fox News.
0: The Odyssey continues to dominate at the North American movie box office. Christopher Nolan's film grossing $200 million in 8 days.
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0: The Odyssey now becoming the second fastest ever R-rated movie in history to reach the major box office milestone in North America, now only second behind Deadpool and Wolverine for this distinction. I'm Paul Stevens. This is Fox News.
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15: Now, back to the Pete McMurray Show. Here's Pete and Lisa.
1: The war continues in Iran. What a mess. Gabe Gutierrez is the senior White House correspondent for NBC News, and he's been following this story, and Gabe joins us now. First of all, man, thanks for your time. We appreciate it. This is the first time you've been on the show.
16: It's great to be here. Yeah, very excited to be here. It's it's a busy day at the White
1: House. It's a big day.
16: It's
1: always a big day at the White House, isn't it?
16: Oh, yeah.
1: You reported this week Iran targeted Amazon's data infrastructure in Bahrain as well as radar systems in Kuwait. No one, Gabe, sees an end in sight to this war anytime soon.
16: No, and look, a lot of lawmakers have that concern, right? Earlier this week, Defense Secretary Dan Kane, the general, the chairman of the Joint Chiefs, went before Congress to testify, and they faced a lot of tough questions of the war so far in terms of cost at $37.5 billion. That was up from the $30 billion figure that they had told lawmakers earlier in the month. But, you know, NBC News has reported that the initial overall cost of this war is really closer to as much as $100 billion. That includes the cost of repairing damaged U.S. bases. So there's a lot of questions about how long this is going to go on for. Obviously, Democrats went after Hegseth, asking if there was any real plan, if the assessment had changed. Just a few months ago, administration officials were saying that Iran was combat ineffective. Democrats pressed Hegseth on how he could say that. He responded by saying that they did still have some capability, but that they had been significantly degraded. Either way, heading into the midterms, this is not a conversation that many Republicans want to have, given voters' concerns with so many other things like cost of living and rising inflation.
2: Hegseth's answers kind of seem like when you approach your kids and you're like, "Who put the water in the vodka bottle?" You know what I mean? It's like a little squirrely. I feel like we're not getting a lot of coverage on the damage to U.S. bases in the Middle East.
1: Mm-hmm.
2: Is that being suppressed? Are you not getting as much information that you can share with everyone?
16: Look, it's certainly not something that the White House, really wants to talk about. We ask about that. The response that we get is that, comparatively, that Iran's Navy, they've been hit so hard, they've been degraded, they've been, you can't compare the two. But yes, there has been significant damage. It's tough to get pictures out of there. Certainly the Pentagon, hasn't been eager to, put forth much information on that. Though, that we're really seeing the human costs of this war really come into focus. We've now had 18 service members, killed in the conflict. The president went to Dover Air Force to meet with some of the families for the dignified transfer of their remains back in the U.S. And certainly, it's not just the financial cost of this war that is mounting, but also the human costs. In addition to those service members that have been killed, we also learned that just since the resumption of these between Iran and the U.S., just in the last few weeks, there have been about 100 service members that have been injured. So certainly the cost of this war are still adding up quickly.
1: That's when it becomes real, Gabe, is when we see these dead bodies, these service men and women from overseas in coffins. That's when it becomes real. And Defense Secretary Pete Hegseth, he was pressed on Capitol Hill about the end to this war. Do you have an end game? And he couldn't answer that question.
16: No, and look, I mean, the White House, they don't have, they try to swat away questions about that. They just say that the main goal that the president, and look, when I've asked the president about this, always reverts back to Iran cannot have a nuclear weapon. And he really feels that way. He feels that that was his main goal. However, you know, his critics will come back and say, polls in terms of regime change, did that go anywhere? Now the administration is trying to make the case that, oh, really, the main goal of this conflict. Still, though, in the early days of the war, you had the president, you know, inside Iran potentially to, you know, rise up against the government. That never happened. The president has recently said that there are different layers of the Iranian leadership, that they've taken them out, and again, that the Iranian regime has been degraded. Mm-hmm. But the fact is that they're still mounting quite a significant retaliation, and we're seeing that really spill over into, you know, domestically here. Back up oil prices, crude oil nearing triple digits once again.
1: Yeah.
16: Even weeks after the ceasefire.
1: Gabe, you're going in and out. Are you in a small room in the White House? Is that what's going on?
16: Oh, that's strange. Well, yes. I typically have bad cell phone service inside the White House, so apparently I have bad cell phone service. Apologize for that.
1: Gabe, one more thing about the hearing on Capitol Hill this week. They were interrupted. Hegseth and Joint Chiefs Chairman Dan Kane, they were interrupted several times by protesters. How did the protesters get into the hearing?
16: Well, look, I mean, this happens from time to time in congressional hearings. This, at least four of them, came in rapid succession just as, Hegseth started, talking. You know, they had rolled up signs that they unfurled once where they're inside the hearing room. It's, you know, been known to happen at some of these hearings in order to make a point that these protesters, you know, try to make a scene where they know the television cameras are watching there. And then Susan Collins, you know, gets back to order once these protesters were, you know, escorted outside by security. But certainly it is the Iran war is, you know, a lot of passion response really across the country, and especially with, you know, many progressive candidates. It's definitely going to become a political issue come this fall.
1: We're talking about Gabe Gutierrez from NBC News. I want to ask you about the Houthis, the Iran-backed Houthis in Yemen. They declared this week a Red Sea blockade on Saudi Arabia. So we've gone from talking about Israel and Iran now to Saudi Arabia and the Red Sea. How much is this conflict expanding in the Middle East?
16: Well, you know, we talked about Iran saying that it was targeting Amazon infrastructure in Bahrain, also targeting radar systems in Kuwait, and they're in concern that this war is spilling into key U.S. allies. That's really been, you know, a concern really since the war. And there were some members of the administration that were surprised at the extent that Iran was willing to attack the key U.S. allies in order to make their point here. So, yes, President posting on Houthis to stay out of it. He said they had stayed out of it thus far, but he is saying he will consider any attack by the Houthis on any ships as basically he will hold Iran responsible.
1: I mean,
16: if stayed overnight. Go ahead.
1: What a mess. Is Israel still talking with Lebanon to withdraw from Lebanon? I feel like this is expanding and we're not really paying attention to the expansion, how big it's getting.
16: Well, certainly, look, the leaving southern Lebanon, that's an ongoing concern. You had the president meet with the President Trump meet with the president of Lebanon just this week, really expanding on multiple fronts. You know, you have, you know, obviously the war in Iran, all these attacks on the Gulf, but then also this ongoing conflict in southern Lebanon with Hezbollah, and, you know, it being an Iranian, where does that go? And is there any sort of ceasefire there? The president even suggesting that he would at some point, you know, speak with Hezbollah, which is something people do not do. And then throwing, you know, fuel into all this, we just had this, like, stunning news or so, where the Trump administration is now announcing this nuclear deal with Saudi Arabia, which is
2: insane.
16: Some as you know, as a way to appease Saudi Arabia, which has become increasingly skeptical.
1: Gabe, this is a 30-year deal with Saudi Arabia, and it's a civilian nuclear agreement where they produce nuclear energy, not to build a bomb, right?
16: Yeah. Look, there are a lot of questions surrounding this deal. You know, this agreement would allow U.S. companies to build an enrichment facility in Saudi Arabia. But that's pending a study that's supposed to examine whether that would be feasible. So there's a lot of caveats to this deal. Most significantly, though, the Congress would need to sign off on it. And really, there is some skepticism, though, among lawmakers, even some conservatives, that worry that this could lead to nuclear proliferation across the Middle East. Certainly, Israel is not a fan of this as well. The president throwing, stations of this, also posting on social media, that in order for that Saudi Arabia would have to sign on to the Abraham Accords, which Saudi Arabia has repeatedly said it has no interest in doing. So there are questions moving forward on this is even going to be feasible, who stands to benefit from this, U.S. companies or which U.S. companies, how, the time frame, you mentioned this 30-year deal, but there's just a lot of questions in the details here.
2: I'm still confused about how we're in this war when Congress never declared it. And at first they were kind of like, it'll be so fast, we won't need Congress. And now it's not fast, it's lingering, and we're just hemorrhaging money. I don't understand the checks and balances.
16: Well, look, in terms of checks and balances, the administration has repeatedly said, has repeatedly acted in such a way that executive branch does not seem to be a co-equal branch of government with the legislative and the judicial, because the president and his top officials feel that the voters put him into office, that they trust his judgment, and he feels not only his voters would want, but whatever he decides, that his voters will go along with it. And going back to your question, are there any checks and balances? Congress and the Republican majority has not been willing to buck the president in any of this. And even despite their internal skepticism about several parts of this war and several factions of the Republican Party that are opposed to foreign intervention, we have not seen congressional Republicans be willing to stand up to the president. And even though there were some questions from, for example, Senator Kennedy at the hearing with Hegseth, he said that he wanted straight answers. For the most part, Republicans, they still widely support the president publicly, and they're not willing to, disagree with him when it comes to Iran just yet. We'll see how long that continues, but at this point, throughout his second administration, he has enjoyed, a power over his party that we have not seen in previous administrations.
1: Live from the White House with a shaky phone from NBC News, Gabe Gutierrez. Gabe, thanks for your time, man. We appreciate it.
16: Thanks so much. And apologize for the communication issues if my call faded out. Thanks. Have a great...
1: All right. Thanks, Gabe.
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31: Now back to the Pete McMurray Show. 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
1: I love money. Financial freedom. Money, money, money. I read an article last week about millionaires and why they're so successful, and I wanted to share it. Wanted to share some of their hacks. And it's not really about money. It's just about life and experiencing life.
2: Well, I think it's a lot easier to experience life when you're not worried about the water being shut off.
1: That is so true.
2: Or
1: making your car payment and suddenly your kid needs $400. Approximately 80% of people who have a net worth of a million or more did it without a trust fund or inheritance. Okay.
2: Makes sense.
1: Tim Corley, author of Rich Habits, The Daily Success Habits of Wealthy Individuals, says it's often two or three habits that can separate the wealthy from those who are financially challenged.
2: Really? Okay.
1: Habits do play into whether you're rich or poor. According to Tim, it turns out that many millionaires flourish financially because of their daily habits. Are you ready to go through some of these?
2: I'm ready. I'm skeptical.
1: Oh, here we go. Here it is. I can see it in your face. All right? Here are everyday habits that will make you richer in less than 1 year, according to Tim Corley, the author of Rich Habits. Number one. I wish you could see Lisa's face right now. Say no more. Say the word no more often.
2: Oh, yeah, for sure.
1: When you say no to all the wasteful things that come into your life, you have a lot more time to accomplish things that you want to accomplish. And removing all that stress and anxiety is necessary for success and therefore wealth. You agree with that?
2: Pretty vague, but yes.
1: Okay, that's a yes for
2: I think we all own too much stuff, and we're caught in a cycle of buying. And you don't need all this stuff. The stuff is stressful once it's in your house.
1: It's funny how you go to buying. I go to being invited somewhere, or you have to do this.
2: Well,
1: can you help
2: too.
1: Us out with this? We have a charity event. Do you mind? Sometimes you just have to say no.
2: Yep.
1: You just can't do it.
2: It's not in the budget right now.
1: Everyday habits that will make you richer in less than a year. Love harder.
2: Okay.
1: Nobody makes it, Lisa, to the top of a career or financial ladder without the help of their loved ones. Ensure that loving your family and friends is part of your everyday life.
2: Really? Because I know some trillionaires mm-hmm. who are estranged from multiple children
1: That's
2: that
1: true.
2: They have. So
1: yep.
2: I'm not
1: yep.
2: feeling the love there.
1: All right. Everyday habits for millionaires. Make mistakes. Mistakes are an important part of success. In fact, studies have found that failure is an essential prerequisite to success.
2: This is the dumbest list I've ever heard. What's next? See a penny, pick it up.
1: Concluding that people who tried again after learning from their mistakes were more likely to achieve their goals. I do know a ton of people that will not take a risk because they don't want to make a mistake or make a bad decision.
2: I mean, I get that in the general flow of life, but you're trying to tell me this is going to make me $1 million, and I'm telling you, I ain't seeing it yet.
1: Everyday habits that will make you richer in less than 1 year, according to Tim Corley.
2: He means richer in money, not richer
1: habits.
2: In life experience and positivity, right? Because so far, I'm
1: plant,
2: richer in spirit.
1: Plant metaphorical seeds in a metaphorical sense. 1% of the seeds turn into 50% of a flower.
2: He's telling me to plant magic beans, and I'm going to be richer.
1: Right.
2: Plant metaphorical seeds. This is
1: You need to plant them. You need to plant them. What you put into the universe will come back to you. You agree with that.
2: So if I plant my invisible seed, I'm going to get back invisible money.
1: Yes, you are. Everyday habits that will make you richer in less than a year. Be around people who are kind to you. If you're surrounded by the people who love you and are kind to you, they can give you positive energy. However, be aware of those people that give you negative energy, that aren't happy, that lack empathy.
2: I don't see how this makes you money.
1: It's going to make you money because you got to put
2: not.
1: It all together. Yes,
2: it's
1: it is.
2: Not.
1: 100%. Don't. Make excuses. Blaming others or certain situations can feel draining. If you blame others for your losses, you lose yourself somewhere.
2: Where's the part where they say don't buy an energy drink at the gas station every day? Buy them in bulk at Costco and save yourself.
1: These are everyday habits that will make you richer in less than a year.
2: Yeah, that's a habit people have. People stop at the gas station every day for a snack and a drink.
1: Stop rushing yourself. Everyone has their own time frame in which they achieve success, but as for overnight successes, they simply don't exist anymore. It can take 10 to 20 years to get there. Be patient.
2: I hate this.
1: You are so mad. This is wonderful. Everyday habits that will make you richer in less than a year. Ask questions. There are more questions than answers, Lisa, but opportunities are often buried in the questions. And finally, follow up. Many people are shy about responding to people, whether it's a call, text, or email, but rather than being lazy, people who want to get things done respond within a day with an idea or the next step. Follow up, and you will be rich in a year.
2: Follow up after planting invisible seeds and yeah. being nice to people.
1: Yes, that's
2: None
1: it.
2: None of this was financial advice.
1: You got the formula. You got it.
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0: Instagram, you at Red Rocks, man. You still got it.
1: Yeah, we still got it. Definitely. People are really enjoying the show.
0: Oh, my gosh. That looked like so much fun. Do you still have those moments where you're like, all right, I'm playing Red Rocks. It's around dusk. I mean, everybody's in a happy mood, and we're just clicking as a band. And in your mind, do you sound great, or you're like, okay, I got to think about the next chord?
1: No, don't have to think. I know what I'm doing. The band knows what it's doing, and the audience knows what we're doing.
0: Yeah, man, you've been doing this a long time. You know, it's funny. I was at your website just looking over things, and I forgot that it was 56 years ago this summer you guys played Woodstock, only your second show ever?
1: The second show only. We had the previous night in Chicago at the Auditorium Theater.
0: Oh, my gosh.
1: And then the next day we played Woodstock, which was, as you say, only second time in front of people.
0: I mean, how crazy is that? We had, I want to say, David Crosby on about 10 years ago. He told us the story about Woodstock, where August 16th, 1969, you, Crosby, Stills, and Neil Young sang at the Auditorium Theater in Chicago, and you got into a van. You drove to Woodstock. Is that true?
1: Absolutely.
0: Really? Yeah.
1: And then we took a helicopter into it once we finally got close, because the roads were all
0: right.
1: Closed, of course.
0: Yes.
1: There were so many people trying to go to Woodstock.
0: He told us that, because you guys were going to go on, and you're like, how do we get to the stage? And the helicopter gave you a ride.
1: It sure did.
0: And Joni Mitchell opened that show in Chicago. Is that when the attraction started, or were you guys dating at the time?
1: I'd been living with Joni for about a year before that.
0: Okay.
1: So, yeah. I mean, what an incredible writer and a performer she is.
0: I just think it's crazy that your first gig was in Chicago. You get in a van, you drive cross country, and your second gig is Woodstock. When you're at Woodstock, are you thinking, this is just a mess, man? We just got to get out of here? Or were you enjoying the moment?
1: Well, we were enjoying it, you know. Particularly when David and I were doing Guinevere, two voices, one acoustic guitar, and we knew we had to reach the very, very last row and make sure that they heard, and I believe they did.
0: Now, you and David were friends, is that right?
1: Absolutely.
0: And David was friends with Stephen Stills, so that's how you three got together. How did Neil Young end up joining the band?
1: Because Stephen, God bless his soul, played most of the instruments on the first Crosby, Stills, and Nash record. Of course, me and David played our guitars on Lady of the Island and Marrakesh Express, and he did Long Time Gone, but we needed someone if we were going to go out on tour, you know. And David and Stephen were having dinner with Ahmet Erdogan, who was our dear friend,
0: yeah,
1: who owned Atlantic Records.
0: Yep.
1: And he said, I know who you should get, man. David said, who? And he said, Neil Young. So Stephen says, wait a second, I just spent 2 years with this guy. He's in the band. He's out of the band. We're doing the Ed Sullivan Show. We're not doing the Ed Sullivan Show. This is crazy. Ahmet said, yeah, I know, but that's who you should get. So we brought Neil Young in.
0: And the rest is history after that. So there was no audition or anything. He just shows up for the first gig and you go?
1: Yeah, because we knew he was a great songwriter. We knew he was a pretty good singer. So, you know, I mean, all that. Once David and Stephen had made their minds up that they wanted Neil, I went along with it after I'd had breakfast with Neil on Bleecker Street in New York City. And after that breakfast, I was the Amazing King of the World.
0: Isn't that crazy how things just kind of worked out in the late 60s, how people just got together, they found each other, and it changed the world. This music changed the world.
1: Yeah, maybe so.
0: Did you realize, Graham, that you were living through history at the time, or you were just doing your thing?
1: We both. We were just doing our thing, but we also knew that it was historical time in the world. You know, at one point we thought Richard Nixon was crazy.
0: The whole Nixon thing, you got through that, and you kept making music.
1: Yes, we did.
0: Yeah. You know, we all have people in our lives that helped us along the way. Tell me about your relationship.

0: relationship with Cass Elliott, how you met her, how she helped you along the way?
1: The Hollies were playing in Los Angeles. A 15-year-old kid came up to me and he said, what are you doing after soundcheck? I said, I don't know. Why? What do you want to do? He said, well, I've got these friends called the Mamas and Papas recording down the road. Do you want to go? And I had seen the record cover and I knew who they were and I liked their music. So I went down there and Michelle and John and Denny were in the studio putting a vocal overdub on. But Cass was outside and that's I met Cass. And I loved her immediately. She was a very funny person. She was a really brilliant woman. And she said, what are you doing tomorrow? I said, what is it with you Americans? You always want to know what we're doing, you know. I said, nothing. Why? She said, all right, I'm going to pick you up at noon at the hotel. I want you to meet a friend of mine. So she picked me up and drove me over to Laurel Canyon and you know, introduced me to Crosby.
0: Isn't that crazy how life just kind of works out, man? I mean, it's just crazy.
1: We have dedicated every single album that we've done since to Cass because I think she knew what David and Stephen were doing. You know, the Buffalo Springfield had broken up and the Birds had thrown David out.
0: Mm-hmm.
1: Stephen and David were trying to get it like almost like an Everly Brother thing together, you know. But she knew what they would sound like if I sang with them. And one night when I was with Joni, David and Stephen were having dinner. And then David said, hey, Stephen, play Willie, that song that we're doing. And it was You Don't Have to Cry, off the first Crosby, Stills and Nash record. And within 45 seconds, we had to stop and laugh because even though the Birds and the Springfield and the Hollies were decent harmony bands, we'd never heard anything like the sound that me and David and Stephen created.
0: Man, our guest is Graham Nash. I got to ask you about the chemistry between the band, David Crosby, Stephen Stills, Neil Young. You created some of the greatest music ever, but it was explosive at the same time. How did you keep coming back together to make great music?
1: The music. We loved it. We loved the music. We loved being musicians. We loved playing in front of audiences, and we knew that we had four decent writers and four decent singers, and we knew we had something very special.
0: Right, man. Is there a song today that you do that just takes you right back to the late 60s? And you're like, oh, my God, I just love this song.
1: Sweet Judy, Blue Eyes.
0: Oh, my God, I love that song, Graham. What is it? It just brings you to a happy place. It's one of my favorites.
1: Immediately, right? I mean, we do it every single night in my show, and that's the last song that we sing. And the audience are just ecstatic about it.
0: Right. It's such a great song. Was it a hit at the time? Because what is it? It's 7:20? 7 minutes and 20 seconds? Something like that?
1: Yep.
0: Could you imagine, Graham, imagine releasing that today? Well, here's our song. Go ahead and play it.
1: Well, we knew that it was a song that we opened the album with that you wouldn't get up and turn, take the needle off the record, because it's so interesting. It was a four-part piece written by Stephen about his girlfriend Judy Collins,
0: mm-hmm.
1: and we've loved that song ever since.
0: Oh my gosh, it's such a great song. And over the years, I mean, you've had to have met just about everybody. I can't imagine the late 60s, early 70s, where you're hanging out, the Mamas and the Papas, Jefferson Airplane. I'm sure Zeppelin was mixed in there. Do you ever get starstruck to this day when you meet someone?
1: Only by Paul McCartney.
0: Really?
1: Yeah, I love Paul. I think he's one of the best songwriters on the planet.
0: What is he like personally? Because he seems so laid back and happy.
1: He's pretty much like that, you know. I mean, he's very concentrated on himself, of course. But he's a very, very sweet man, you know. He makes you feel comfortable when you're talking to him. And, I there's one thing I'd like to do in my life if I have to do anything else, and that is sing Yesterday two-part with Paul on guitar.
0: Well, I'm sure if you put it out there, we could make that happen. I'm sure Paul would say, come up on stage. He's always on tour, just like you.
1: Yes, he is. Well, you know, he's hoping.
0: Graham, does it ever get old being on the road, or you just love it?
1: I really love it. You know, and I'm particularly looking forward to the show that we're doing with Emmylou Harris. We did 3 shows with her last year, and they were incredibly successful, and her band and my band kind of make a very interesting musical evening.
0: Isn't it fun to just kind of click with people that you're just vibing and you know it's going to work?
1: Yeah. I'm lucky to be a musician.
0: I mean, and it never gets old for you. You know you're going to do 4 concerts a week, and you're like, I can't wait to get out on stage and make people happy. I mean,
1: right now, this tour is the 3rd tour this year, and we've got another one to come.
0: Your job on this planet is to make us all happy, and you're okay with that.
1: Totally.
0: I love it, Graham, and I encourage people to follow you on Instagram, the stuff that you're putting up there from your shows. Your voice is just amazing after all these years.
1: I know. I don't have a vocal coach. I don't, you know, warm up. I mean, I just sing, you know.
0: You don't do any warm-ups?
1: No.
0: Oh, my gosh. Well, if you want to check out Graham Nash on tour, like I said, he'll be at Ravinia in Highland Park, Knoxville, Tennessee. Then you're off to the East Coast. Go to GrahamNash.com for tour information. Graham, a sincere pleasure to have you on the show. Thank you so much.
1: You're very welcome, Pete. Thank you very much. Bye-bye.

0: of the Pete McMurray Show next.
1: I am lonely. I am yours. You are mine. You are mine.
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27: 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Wild Bill, a three-run shot.
0: struck him out. 103 with the fastball yet again. 103.3. Fly ball left center field. Hit well. Racing back is Torres at the track. Well gone! Christian Yelich, his fourth of the season. It's a two-run shot.
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1: Now, it's time for...
2: For Pete's Sake.
1: Yeah, for Pete's Sake.
5: Big victory by Spain in the World Cup. We all watch, right, Lisa?
6: I sure did. Exciting.
5: Really?
6: I did not, but I...
5: Oh, man, the World Cup, it was so big. How much did Spain win by winning the World Cup? How much? How much money?
6: Oh, they win money?
5: The tournament has a total prize pool of $655 million. It's a 50% increase from 4 years ago. So how much do you think Spain received from that $655
6: million? $300
5: million. $50 million!
6: Oh.
5: That doesn't seem like much for winning the World Cup. But $50 million is a lot of bread, right?
6: But not compared. Okay.
5: All 48 countries that played in this year's World Cup will walk away with some money, even if they didn't make it past the group stage. Plus, all teams received a $1.5 million payout to cover preparation costs prior to the start of the tournament. Here's $1.5 million for travel expenses.
6: Wouldn't it be nice if your job did that?
5: Gosh, that's nice. Prize money is distributed to the teams this way. Argentina in second place, $33 million. England, third place, $29 million. Fourth place, $27 million. Fifth through eighth place, $19 million. Ninth through 16th place, $15 million. 17th through 32nd, $11 million. And finally, teams that place between 33rd and 48th, they still got $9 million. So if you're the worst team in the World Cup, you get $1.5 million for travel expenses and $9 million and an attaboy as you walk out. Attaboy! Here's $9 million. Congrats!
6: That's for a whole team, for a whole organization.
5: Yeah, but $9 million. I mean, and travel expenses and you're hanging out around the world?
6: You think it's all hanging out. They're athletes.
5: Yeah, it's still
6: fun.
5: They
6: can't just be like... drinking all night and hanging out at the bar. They're focused.
5: Speaking of money, Lisa, how much do you think Americans say they need to retire? The average American, how much?
6: I think they need $1 million.
5: That is correct. We'll accept that. Americans say they'll need seven figures to quit working forever, but most don't think they're going to get there.
6: Yeah. I mean, the math ain't math.
5: A new survey from investment manager Schroders finds workers now peg comfortable retirement at $1.2 million in savings. Yet only 30% expect to hit the $1 million mark before they stop working, according to CNBC. That's sad, man. More than half anticipate having under $500,000, and about a quarter expect to retire with less than $250,000. What's really sad, one-third say their credit card balances exceed their retirement savings. Oh, my gosh.
6: Oh, my. That's terrifying.
5: That would be horrible. You'll never, ever catch up. Ever. Oh. You'd have to file for bankruptcy, right? Over half say they can't put 10% of their pay toward retirement, and most have cut contributions or tapped 401ks to keep up with the bills. Jeez, man, that's not good.
6: Well, when wages are stagnant and inflation is rising and even everything is more expensive, your kids in baseball, it used to be an affordable thing. Now it's like thousands of dollars a year.
5: I only have one kid. I don't understand, if you have multiple kids, how you can afford college. It's ridiculous.
6: Minimum. How can you afford braces? How can you afford
5: the braces.
6: Sports?
5: We
6: how
5: did
6: can you afford
5: everything
6: band?
5: The payment plan.
6: How can
5: plan?
6: You afford anything?
5: We paid for braces every month, I want to say. It came out of my account. Yeah. Everything's a payment plan nowadays.
6: It's a lot.
5: Financial advisors often say the most important factor isn't hitting a magic number. It's contributing consistently, even if the amount is small. And finally, Lisa, you're going to love this story. It's one of your favorite stories. An iconic piece of Star Wars memorabilia smashed predictions and sold for a record-setting sum.
6: Okay.
5: Heritage Auctions confirmed that Mark Hamill's original screen-used Luke Skywalker lightsaber, the one he wielded during a climactic scene, the face-off with Darth Vader in 1980's Star Wars Episode V, The Empire Strikes Back. And guess what happened? The Lord cut off his hand and delivered the infamous line, "Luke, I am your father."
6: Why? Why do you do that?
5: How much did Luke Skywalker's lightsaber sell for?
6: $1 million.
5: That is incorrect. We were looking for $3.75 million. It was originally offered for $1 million and expected to fetch in the range of $2 million. The $3.75 million sum set a new world auction record for a screen-used Star Wars prop per Heritage Auctions.
6: There was a lot of really popular movies in the 20s and 30s and 40s. Do you remember any of them?
5: The previous record was held by an original 20-inch model of an X-Wing starfighter used in the space battle in 1977 Star Wars, a piece that sold for $3.1 million in October of 2023. The sale was part of Heritage's Hollywood and Entertainment signature auction. Other pieces, you mentioned older movies. How about hats from The Wizard of Oz were up for auction, and The Big Lebowski rugs were on auction.
6: All I'm saying is, in 50 to 100 years, when no one cares about these movies anymore, this stuff is going to be worthless.
5: And that does it for us, folks. Remember, if you missed anything on the show, just search Pete McMurray Show wherever you find your favorite podcasts. And please subscribe. You guys have a great day, and we'll see you next time. Bye-bye.
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2: A bit of a cool off. I'm Paul Stevens, Fox News. U.S. military strikes against Iran have paused, at least for now. Trey Inkst updates from Tel Aviv.
4: The White House is making clear the military option remains on the table as President Trump considers solutions that are both using force and diplomacy. White House Communications Director Stephen Chung told Fox News Digital that President Trump has always been consistent in saying he prefers a diplomatic solution, but he continues to retain all options if Iran continues terrorist activities in the Strait of Hormuz or against allies. Chung went on to say it would be wise for Iran to work towards a negotiated deal. Otherwise, they know what will happen. The U.S. naval blockade remains in effect as the economic pressure is being felt inside of Iran.
2: And again, Fox's Trey Inkst. Meantime, peace talks moving forward. Iran saying officials have held several rounds of talks with Oman about issues concerning the Strait of Hormuz. Authorities in Germany canceling a popular Pride festival yesterday after a car ran through its festivities. Chanley Painter with more.
7: Police in Berlin are searching for a suspect who allegedly plowed a van through a crowd at an LGBTQ plus Pride event. At least one person was killed. 16 others are hurt. Police say the suspect has ties to local Islamic groups, and they believe the act was terrorism. Hundreds of thousands of people were in Berlin for that celebration.
2: And again, that update from Fox's Chanley Painter. Police say they've ID'd the suspect, but he has yet to be arrested. No other info about him has been released at this time. A raging wildfire in southwestern France forcing the evacuation of 55,000 people overnight Saturday into today. That brings the total number of folks forced out of their homes to a staggering 220,000 in one region alone. Flames creeping ever closer to the wine area of Bordeaux. 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
2: A dangerous heat wave continues to bake about 85 million folks in the central U.S.
12: Going to be a hot one across the middle of the country. Some of these daytime highs, 100 in Kansas City, 102 in Dallas, 101 in Denver, pushing 100 as far north as Fargo. We're going to see plenty of spots cross the 100-degree marker, and those could be record-breaking highs from Texas to Wyoming, Colorado, some of these areas, 100, 105 degrees. Those would all be record-breaking highs today. That does linger into your work week as we see this area of high pressure bringing temperatures basically up around 100 degrees for the next 3 days.
2: Fox Weather's Adam Klotz, that heat dome set to shift west in the coming days. More members, three of them joining baseball's elite today at the Hall of Fame.
13: Carlos Beltran, Andrew Jones, and Jeff Kent are set to be enshrined today in the National Baseball Hall of Fame in Cooperstown. Beltran and Jones each received the necessary 75% support from baseball writers to get in. Beltran got 84.2% of the vote on his fourth ballot. He was a nine-time All-Star and is one of five players to record at least 400 home runs and 300 stolen bases. Jones got 78.4% on his ninth ballot. He won 10 gold gloves and was selected to five All-Star teams. And Kent was elected by the Contemporary Baseball Era Committee. His 377 career home runs are the most by a second baseman in Major League history. Tony Genualdo, Fox News.
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3: Pray for Jewish New Yorkers. I can't imagine what they're feeling. Pray for the city not to burn down to the ground. You know, I got to tell you, I've been thinking about some stuff, and I was saving it for another day. I think I'm going to do it. I think I'm going to do it today. I'm going to tell you about how history repeats itself, and this is a positive thing. History is repeating itself. But history is repeating itself in a very negative way, but we know how it ends from here, or at least how it has ended from here in the past, in America, nowhere else but here in America. And there is an off-ramp, and I used to talk to you about, hey, one of these days we're going to get to an exit, and because we've just kept passing them, and This exit, right before it, it says, after this exit, 757 miles to the next exit with a gas station. And I don't know if we're going to make it all that way. So you might want to take out and get off of this exit. At some point, you're on an exit and the last one, and then the bridge is out. There is an exit that is coming, and I think it's coming. It's coming very soon. I don't know when, but it's coming. Because it's already, in so many ways, it's already here and it's percolating. And I want to explain it to you. I'm going to move some things around and see if I can put my thoughts together here quickly and give it to you in the next couple of minutes. Because there are two ways to look at the world. There is a way to look at it and go, we're doomed. Oh my gosh, this is so bad. I can't listen anymore. I'm paralyzed. Or you can look at it and say, no, I know who God is, and God's not neutral, but I play a role in that. And it's just me that has to make the decision. It's not the government or anything else. It's all of us as individuals making the decision. And we're about to approach an exit some point close in the near future. And all of us need to say, time to get off this highway.
4: Glenn Beck will be back.
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9: 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The 5th Annual All Glass Art Festival, Saturday, August 8th, from 10 until 5, outdoors on the lakeside grounds of the Bergstrom Mahler Museum of Glass in Neenah. 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
1: Changed my password. I had deleted the bank account attached to my Venmo, and I had transferred enough money out of that account that it should have come back insufficient funds. And you know what? Of course, afterwards, I felt so gullible and so...
2: Yeah, but you were just trying to help. You know, I mean, the kid asked for, you know, even just $2. Who would not say no to $2, right?
1: You know, my kids both did sports, and I know they had to do, you know, collections and sales. And to be honest, I thought, you know, what's a couple of dollars? But when he grabbed the phone out of my hand, then I knew this was not good. But it's a shame you can't help kids when they're really legitimately doing something, you know. Well, the good news is the money was put back into my account, and I got a police report. He's still in jail, and he was 17 years old.
2: Oh, gosh.
1: And we don't know a lot of details, but...
3: You shouldn't have given him his phone back. When you stole his phone, you should have kept it.
1: That did enter my mind, but I didn't want to be arrested for theft.
3: Fire with fire.
2: Well, you know what? I'm really glad that you called in and took some time, because this serves as a warning to everybody. You know, you want to help, and that's our nature, because we're all good people. We want to try to help, but you can't. You know, ask for a legitimate source, or ask for, you know, where can I actually go online to authenticate where this is. And unfortunately, Brenda, as you learned, it's now you've got this whole other drama that you have to deal with in your life, which is a complete nightmare.
3: It's a scam around every corner.
2: It really is. Business owners ask me this all the time. How can I make AI work for me? My answer is don't wait. 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Now, if your revenues are at least seven figures, go to netsuite.ai/Kim. That's netsuite.ai/Kim. We have more of the show coming right up.
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5: The death toll is expected to rise. This tragedy spurring international support from multiple countries, including our own. The U.S. military announced that it's surging forces in this region to assist in earthquake relief efforts, which includes sending several ships and a C-130 and C-17 to the area to help U.S. government personnel and search and rescue teams get around during this operation. And again, just a desperate race against the clock to find those survivors.
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0: 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Ready to do some phone calls?
1: Let's do it.
0: This next call sounds like something straight out of a movie, but it's very real. A woman in Los Angeles ordered a driverless Waymo for her daughter, and when it arrived, there was a stranger stuck in the trunk.
2: Oh, hi, Kim. Thank you for having me.
0: So walk us through that moment. When the Waymo pulled up, when did you realize that something was wrong?
2: When my daughter called me over. It said someone's in the Waymo, in the trunk of the car. So I rushed right over to her and amazed to see someone was in the trunk of the car.
0: Well, we should clarify that when we say that there's a trunk in the car, you can see, I mean, it's not like a like the old type of trunks.
1: Yeah, it's a hatchback trunk.
0: Yeah, it's a hatchback.
2: Yeah.
0: And so, and I actually looked at the video. So like you see like this guy's head popping up there.
1: When I was watching the video, you were like, what are you doing back there? And he said, they put me in here. Who is the they?
2: Exactly. I have no idea. I don't know to this day. Who put him up to it? Or who put him in there? It seems like it was a choice.
1: And he couldn't get out? He was stuck in the hatchback there?
2: Yeah, he couldn't get out. So, you know, with the Waymo features, you're able to access to unlock the doors or the trunk with your app mm-hmm. or within the car on the screen that they have provided. During this whole situation, it was impossible for a while to even see the feature to open the trunk, and there was no communication with inside the Waymo with why the Waymo has just stalled and has not moved. And I couldn't get across that because I would have thought some kind of, you know, someone would have came up on the speaker and said, hey, is there a problem? Can I help you?
0: Yeah, exactly.
2: There was nothing. Thank goodness the police was coming down the street at the time, and we flagged them down, and they came back around and helped to assist the situation. But at that point, they were not able to get the trunk open, and then finally, I was able to push the button, which at that point, they had their guns drawn. They got the gentleman out the vehicle, put handcuffs on him, and then one officer went to run his information. The other one kept him inside and tried to figure out how did this happen? Why was he there?
1: Was he arrested?
2: He was not arrested.
0: So would you ever put your daughter in a driverless Waymo again?
2: No.
0: Yeah.
2: I was feeling Waymo. The fact that no one would be in a vehicle with her. I can track her. I have tracking on her iPhone and whatnot. I know she's safe. Like, the systems that are in place have failed somewhere. And we need to figure out where they failed.
1: Yeah, it's because one time I took a Waymo and a child, a teenager, got in the front seat in the driver passenger, and mm-hmm. I was in the passenger car, and then there was two people in the back, and the car would not move, and automatically they come on, they're like, hey, a minor cannot be sitting in the front seat.
2: It's true, yes.
1: Yeah. So they don't want that, but they don't mind people in the trunk.
0: Maybe there needs to be a sensor in the trunk, like a weight sensor or something like that. Well, you know, Lucky, thanks for coming on and telling your story. What a wild story, huh?
1: It's crazy.
0: Let's see, Joan in Woodside, California. Hi, Joan. Where is Woodside, California?
3: South of San Francisco.
0: Oh, beautiful, beautiful.
3: It is.
0: It is. I love that area. So what's happening in Woodside?
3: Well, I am a professional house and dog sitter, and I like to keep a diary of the days that I'm with the dog, because everybody comes home and says, well, how did it go? How was my dog?
0: Of course.
3: Did my dog do? So I keep a diary, and I would like to embed pictures into that diary. I'm using a MacBook Air and Pages.
0: Okay.
3: And I opened the media tab, but the pictures are so tiny, and I can't find the pictures I need. So there must be some kind of a shortcut. I'm taking the pictures with my iPhone.
0: Okay.
3: And can I create a folder of these pictures on my iPhone so that then when I open the pictures on the MacBook, I can find them easier?
0: Sure. I mean, you can create an album, and then you're going to put the pictures of all the little puppies and the fur babies and everybody else in there. When you have Pages open, there's a couple ways you can do this. You can just open up, have photos open too, and you can find the picture of the dog, copy it on the clipboard, so to speak, right? And then you just paste that into Pages. In addition to that, you always have, when you look at the photos, you have that box with the arrow pointing up. And then if you click that, it allows you to send it to a text. It allows you to send to a document. You can send it just about anywhere. But it's actually pretty simple to do.
3: Can I crop the picture?
0: Sure, you can crop the picture in there, too. Yeah, absolutely.
3: Okay.
0: Yeah, and, you know, Pages is pretty powerful. A lot of people don't realize because they're like, oh, it came free with my Mac. It mustn't be any good, right? But no, it's really great. Since we're talking about photos, another little trick for you is that with the newest version of Photos, they actually made it super easy for you to find all your duplicate photos. And so when you're in the Photos app, look for that duplicate. You're going to find a whole bunch of screenshots and other pictures of food, and I had like 3,200 duplicates. Have you ever looked in there, Andrew?
1: 3,200?
0: Yes, duplicate photos.
1: Do you ever clean up your photos?
0: No, I don't.
1: No. I can tell.
0: No.
3: No,
0: you know what?
3: No,
0: in the big priorities of life, okay, I mean, there are things that you need to do, like go make money, you take care of the dog, okay? Pay your taxes.
1: All right, and then fourth would be clean up your phone once a century.
0: Exactly. Let's see. Hey, Joan, thanks for your call. Pet sitters. Have you ever thought about being a pet sitter?
1: Not one time in my life.
0: Really?
1: You've thought about, you don't clean out your phone, but you sit around thinking about being a pet sitter?
0: No, I would never be a pet
1: sitter.
0: Okay,
1: thank you.
0: But I do love my little Bella. Oh, my gosh. Because I was in New York for 4 days. Okay, I should have videoed this because I was on one side of the house. And she heard me. She whipped around the corner, and she came flying at me at like 40 miles an hour. And I'm like, no! And then she knocked me over. I mean, she jumped on me and knocked me on the sofa and then started licking my face. I'm like, I think she missed me.
1: But then you know what? That touches your heart.
0: It was. It was so
1: sweet.
0: She
1: loves her mama.
0: And that all night, she wouldn't, like, I had to be within eyesight. All night. I'm like, Bella, I'm going to the bathroom, okay?
1: That's what you said last time when you went to New York.
0: Yeah, sure. 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